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1: NBC News Radio, I'm Lisa Carton. It still remains unclear whether President Trump plans to sign off on a potential agreement with Iran. Earlier today, Trump indicated that he would be making a decision after meeting with his cabinet in the White House Situation Room. Since then, Trump has made several posts on Truth Social, but none of them concern Iran. NBC's Richard Engel reports there's uncertainty surrounding a potential deal extending the ceasefire.
2: A senior Arab official directly involved in the talks tells NBC News negotiators agreed to the outline of a deal 4 days ago, but have been awaiting final approval from Iran's top leaders and President Trump.
1: Prior to the meeting, Trump posted, Iran must agree they will never have a nuclear weapon and the Strait of Hormuz must be open immediately with no tolls. President Trump is ending his involvement with the Kennedy Center after a federal judge ruled he can't rename it or close it for renovations. Lisa Carton, NBC News Radio.
3: With a news update on WHTC Holland's Cool FM, I'm Gary Stevens. The upper-level residents of Wildwood off Main Apartments in Kalamazoo Township have been told by management they have to evacuate because stairways and decks are unsafe.
4: Kalamazoo Township Supervisor David Combs says, however, they in Kalamazoo County are not going to enforce the evacuation orders. He says management is bullying residents. Combs says there is a tiff between Kappa and the management company because the owners of the management company have not kept their buildings up to code. Kappa is the Kalamazoo Area Building Authority. They condemned Wildwood off of Main May 7th after getting complaints from residents. I'm Michael Arney.
3: 5 people have been arrested in an anti-drug operation in Kentwood, and police also detained 4 people when they descended on a home on Division Avenue between 52nd and 60th Streets. 4 of the 5 arrested had outstanding warrants. The 5th faces a charge of meth possession with intent to deliver. Police also seized a couple of handguns. Get the latest news anytime at WHTC.com.
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6: Here's the updated forecast from WHTC.com. Lows level off around 55 tonight under mainly clear skies. Daytime highs approaching 78 tomorrow. Ample sunshine expected. Tomorrow night, lows around 51. I'm meteorologist Megan Mulford. Right now, it's 59 degrees.
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1: NBC News Radio, I'm Lisa Carton. It still remains unclear whether President Trump plans to sign off on a potential agreement with Iran. Earlier today, Trump indicated that he would be making a decision after meeting with his cabinet in the White House Situation Room. Since then, Trump has made several posts on Truth Social, but none of them concern Iran. Prior to the meeting, Trump posted, "Iran must agree they will never have a nuclear weapon and the Strait of Hormuz must be open immediately with no tolls." Trump may be debating whether or not an Iran agreement would include the release of Iranian funds frozen by the U.S. President Trump is ending his involvement with the Kennedy Center after a federal judge ruled he cannot rename it or close it for renovations. On Friday, the federal

0: redraw districts. The new map eliminates one of the state's black majority congressional districts. Preparations to clean up the paper mill in Longview, Washington, where a chemical tank imploded, are underway. The Environmental Protection Agency's Brooke Stanfield says they're working with the Washington Department of Ecology and the plant's owner, Nippon Dynawave, to remove the corrosive chemicals that were spilled from the tank.
1: Cleanup work has already begun on the site here, getting ready for the completion of the recovery effort.
0: The full cleanup won't start until the last two victims are recovered and the investigation is complete. 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
1: NBC News Radio, I'm Lisa Carton. It still remains unclear whether President Trump plans to sign off on a potential agreement with Iran. Earlier today, Trump indicated that he would be making a decision after meeting with his cabinet in the White House Situation Room. Since then, Trump has made several posts on Truth Social, but none of them concern Iran. Prior to the meeting, Trump posted, "Iran must agree they will never have a nuclear weapon and the Strait of Hormuz must be open immediately with no tolls." President Trump is ending his involvement with the Kennedy Center after a federal judge ruled he cannot rename it or close it for renovations. On Friday, the federal judge ruled the center is to be named for President Kennedy, adding only Congress can change it. The judge also blocked the center from being closed for 2 years for renovations. He also blasted the part of the ruling that gave him 14 days to have his name removed from the Kennedy Center's facade. Lisa Carton, NBC News Radio.
2: With the news update on WHTC Holland's Cool FM, I'm Gary Stevens. During the Tulip Time Festival, it was look but don't touch the star of the show. Now that the tulip blossoms are just a memory, that prohibition no longer stands. Somewhat. Tomorrow morning, residents and visitors will get a chance to dig up tulip bulbs planted by municipal crews at two Holland locations, Centennial Park and Windmill Island Gardens. Beginning at 9 a.m., it's first come, first serve, with hopefuls needing to bring their own 5-gallon bucket, digging tools, gloves, and an Alexander Hamilton calling card. That's a $10 bill for each bucket. The money will help fund the Holland and Bloom urban beautification effort, according to Linda Hart, executive director of the Holland Area Visitors Bureau.
3: It's a great opportunity for residents and visitors to come back and, you know, take some of our tulips home to plant them in their own yard. 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
2: City crews have already dug up bulbs in other areas, including the tulip lanes and the tulip plantings at Window on the Waterfront for composting purposes. More than 500,000 fresh bulbs purchased by the city from the Netherlands will be planted this fall for blossoming next spring. Get the latest news anytime at WHTC.com.
4: Here's the updated forecast from WHTC.com. Lows dip down to about 54 overnight under mainly clear skies. Ample sunshine expected Saturday. Daytime highs approaching 78. I'm meteorologist Jennifer Wojcicki. Right now, 55.
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1: NBC News Radio, I'm Lisa Carton. It still remains unclear whether President Trump plans to sign off on a potential agreement with Iran. Earlier today, Trump indicated that he would be making a decision after meeting with his cabinet in the White House Situation Room. Since then, Trump has made several posts on Truth Social, but none of them concern Iran. Mitch McCann reports the president laid out his demands in a Truth Social post today.
2: Mr. Trump wrote that Iran must agree it will never have a nuclear weapon, the Strait of Hormuz must reopen immediately, and that all mines must be removed from the water. He went on to say that the U.S. would unearth enriched nuclear material and then destroy it, and that no money would be exchanged.
1: Trump may be debating whether or not an Iran agreement would include the release of Iranian funds frozen by the U.S. President Trump is ending his involvement with the Kennedy Center after a federal judge ruled he cannot rename it or close it for renovations. On Friday, the federal judge ruled the center is to be named for President Kennedy, adding only Congress can change it. The judge also blocked the center from being closed for 2 years for renovations. He also blasted the part of the ruling that gave him 14 days to have his name removed from the Kennedy Center's facade. In New Jersey, a deal in Newark to help prevent some of the violent arrests of protesters alarmed over conditions inside the Delaney Hall ICE Detention Center. More from Andrew Whitman.
3: Federal agents will withdraw from the Delaney Center parking lot, and New Jersey State Police will take over outside the detention center. On Friday, feds charged into a crowd, used an irritant spray, and hit one protester with a baton. Three people were arrested and taken inside. Homeland

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1: NBC News Radio, I'm Lisa Carton. It still remains unclear whether President Trump plans to sign off on a potential agreement with Iran. Earlier today, Trump indicated that he would be making a decision after meeting with his cabinet in the White House Situation Room. Mitch McCann reports the president laid out his demands in a Truth Social post today.
2: Mr. Trump wrote that Iran must agree it will never have a nuclear weapon. The Strait of Hormuz must reopen immediately. He went on to say that the U.S. would unearth enriched nuclear material and then destroy it, and that no money would be exchanged.
1: Trump may be debating whether or not an Iran agreement would include the release of Iranian funds frozen by the U.S. President Trump is ending his involvement with the Kennedy Center after a federal judge ruled he cannot rename it or close it for renovations. On Friday, the federal judge ruled the center is to be named for President Kennedy, adding only Congress can change it. Lisa Carton, NBC News Radio.
3: Here's the updated forecast from WHTC.com. Lows dip down to about 54 overnight under clear skies. Daytime highs approaching 78 Saturday. Ample sunshine expected. Mainly clear skies Saturday night. Lows level off around 51. I'm meteorologist Paul Trombley. Currently, it's 54 degrees.
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1: NBC News Radio, I'm Jim Forbes. It still remains unclear whether President Trump plans to sign off on a potential agreement with Iran. Earlier Friday, Trump indicated that he would be making a decision after meeting with his cabinet in the White House Situation Room. Since then, Trump has made several posts on Truth Social, but none of them concerns Iran. Prior to the meeting, Trump posted Iran must agree they will never have a nuclear weapon, and the Strait of Hormuz must be open immediately with no tolls. Several reports indicate Trump may be debating whether an Iran agreement would include the release of Iranian funds frozen by the U.S. New Jersey State Police is setting up perimeter zones for protesters outside the Delaney Hall Federal Detention Center, where ICE agents have clashed with protesters all week. Levon Putney has more.
2: State police say the perimeters they set up outside Delaney Hall will not cram protesters into small spaces, but it'll give them plenty of room to support detainees while keeping everyone safe.
3: I will not give ICE the pretext to expand operations in our state.
2: So Governor Mikey Sherrill says ICE agents can go back inside the detention center, where she says ICE first denied detainees started protesting conditions by not eating.
4: They don't want you to see what's happening. It's the food is terrible, the conditions are no good, and there is a hunger strike.
2: Brooklyn Borough President Antonio Reynoso coming out to show support, saying some of his residents are being held in the Laney Hall. I'm Levon Putney.
1: And President Trump is ending his involvement with the Kennedy Center after a federal judge ruled he can't rename it or close it for renovations. On Friday, the federal judge ruled the, quote, center is to be named for President Kennedy, adding only Congress can change it. The judge also blocked the center from being closed for 2 years for renovations. In a post late Friday, Trump went after the Obama-appointed judge and said the renovations were needed for safety reasons. I'm Jim Forbes.
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5: My pappy said, son, you're going to drive me to drinking if you don't stop driving that hot rod Lincoln. Have you heard the story of the hot rod race with the Fords and Lincolns was set in the pace? That story is true. I'm here to say I was driving that Model A. It's got a Lincoln motor and it's really souped up. That Model A body makes it look like a pup's. Got 8 cylinders and uses them all. Got overdrive, just won't stall. With a 4-barrel carb and a dual exhaust, with 4 11 gears you can really get lost. Got safety tubes, but I ain't scared. The brakes are good, tires fair. Pulled out of San Pedro late one night. The moon and the stars was shining bright. We was driving up a great fine hill, passing cars like they was standing still. Sudden, in a wink of an eye, a Cadillac sedan passed us by and said, boys, it's a mark for me. By then, the taillight was all you could see. Now, the fellas ribbed me for being behind, so I thought I'd make the Lincoln unwind.

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Now all of a sudden she started knocking me down, and the gym she started to rock, and I looked in the mirror, red.

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1: NBC News Radio, I'm Jim Forbes. It still remains unclear whether President Trump plans to sign off on a potential agreement with Iran. Earlier Friday, Trump indicated that he would be making a decision after meeting with his cabinet in the White House Situation Room. Since then, Trump has made several posts on Truth Social, but none of them concerns Iran. Prior to the meeting, Trump posted, "Iran must agree they will never have a nuclear weapon, and the Strait of Hormuz must be open immediately with no tolls." Several reports indicate Trump may be debating whether an Iran agreement would include the release of Iranian funds frozen by the U.S. And President Trump is ending his involvement with the Kennedy Center after a federal judge ruled he can't rename it or close it for renovations. On Friday, the federal judge ruled, quote, "The center is to be named for President Kennedy," adding, "Only Congress can change it." I'm Jim Forbes.
2: Here's the updated forecast from WHTC.com. Lows dip down to about 54 overnight under clear skies. Bright sunshine expected again Saturday. Daytime highs approaching 78. Mainly clear skies Saturday night. Lows level off around 51. I'm meteorologist Megan Mulford. Right now, 54.
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1: NBC News Radio, I'm Jim Forbes. There's still no word on whether President Trump plans to sign off on a potential agreement with Iran. Earlier Friday, Trump indicated that he would be making a decision after meeting with his cabinet in the White House Situation Room. Since then, Trump has made several posts on Truth Social, but none of them concerns Iran. Prior to the meeting, Trump posted, "Iran must agree that they will never have a nuclear weapon, and the Strait of Hormuz must open immediately with no tolls." Many reports indicate Trump may be debating whether or not an Iran agreement would include the release of Iranian funds frozen by the U.S. New York State is asking the feds for a disaster declaration.

0: assistance if a designation is approved.
1: And Democrats want Acting Attorney General Todd Blanche to testify about the Epstein files after they heard from former Attorney General Pam Bondi on Friday. Bondi's closed-door hearing with the House Oversight Committee was focused on her handling of the investigation into Epstein and his accomplice, Ghislaine Maxwell. Democrats say Bondi pointed the finger at then-Deputy AG Blanche when asked about errors with the release of the Epstein files, including the redactions that did not protect survivors. I'm Jim Forbes.
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1: NBC News Radio, I'm Jim Forbes. There's still no word on whether President Trump plans to sign off on a potential agreement with Iran. Earlier Friday, Trump indicated that he would be making a decision after meeting with his cabinet in the White House Situation Room. Since then, Trump has made several posts on Truth Social, but none of them concerns Iran. And President Trump is ending his involvement with the Kennedy Center after a federal judge ruled he can't rename it or close it for renovations. Lisa Carton has more.
2: On Friday, the federal judge ruled the center is to be named for President Kennedy, adding only Congress can change it. The judge also blocked the center from being closed for 2 years for renovations. In a post late today, Trump went after the Obama-appointed judge and said the renovations were needed for safety reasons. He also blasted the part of the ruling that gave him 14 days to have his name removed from the Kennedy Center's facade.
1: I'm Jim Forbes.
3: Here's the updated forecast from WHTC.com. Lows level off around 54 overnight under mainly clear skies. Ample sunshine expected Saturday. Highs level off around 78. I'm meteorologist Jennifer Wojcicki. Right now, it's 54 degrees.
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You broke my heart, 'cause I couldn't dance. You didn't even want me around. And now I'm back to let you know I can really shake 'em down.

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1: NBC News Radio, I'm Jim Forbes. There's still no word on whether President Trump plans to sign off on a potential agreement with Iran. Earlier Friday, Trump indicated that he would be making a decision after meeting with his cabinet in the White House Situation Room. Since then, Trump has made several posts on Truth Social, but none of them concerns Iran. Prior to the meeting, Trump posted, "Iran must agree that they will never have a nuclear weapon and that the Strait of Hormuz must be open immediately with no tolls." The new GOP-favored congressional map in Louisiana is heading to the governor's desk. The state legislator passed the redrawn map on Friday, meant to help Republican seats in the U.S. House. The path was cleared for the new map after the Supreme Court voided Louisiana's map in a ruling that was centered around how much race can be considered when lawmakers redraw districts. Preparations to clean up the paper mill in Longview, Washington, where a chemical tank imploded, are now underway. Lisa Carton has more.
2: The Environmental Protection Agency's Brooke Stanfield says they're working with the Washington Department of Ecology and the plant's owner, Nippon Dynawave, to remove the corrosive chemicals that were spilled from the tank.
3: Cleanup work has already begun on the site here, getting ready for the completion of the recovery effort.
2: The plant has a system to process the chemicals, and that's being used as vacuum trucks collect the material. The full cleanup won't start until the last two victims are recovered and the investigation is complete. I'm Lisa Carton.
1: And three mountain climbers stranded on Alaska's Mount McKinley have died. That's according to the Latvian Mountaineering Association, which reports a fourth climber was rescued and is now in critical condition. The climbers were part of a seven-person crew making their way to the summit. They were more than 18,000 feet up the over 20,000-foot tall mountain when they fell on the upper slopes. I'm Jim Forbes.
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0: Hi, this is Gary Stevens. I got Monday off, but Dan Evans will be sitting in for me on Talk of the Town. He'll be chatting with State House Rep. Luke Meerman and Jason Schenkel, the director of Ottawa County's Veterans Affairs Department. 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
1: NBC News Radio, I'm Jim Forbes. The new GOP-favored congressional map in Louisiana is heading to the governor's desk for his signature. The state legislature passed the redrawn map on Friday, meant to help Republican seats in the U.S. House. The path was cleared for the new map after the Supreme Court voided Louisiana's map in a ruling that was centered around how much race can be considered when lawmakers redraw districts. The new map eliminates one of the state's black majority congressional districts. And there's still no word on whether President Trump plans to sign off on a potential agreement with Iran. Earlier Friday, Trump indicated he would be making a decision after meeting with his cabinet in the White House Situation Room. Since then, Trump has made several posts on Truth Social, but none of them concerns Iran. Prior to the meeting, Trump posted Iran must agree they will never have a nuclear weapon and the Strait of Hormuz must be open. I'm Jim Forbes.
2: Here's the updated forecast from WHTC.com. Mainly clear overnight with lows around 54. Daytime highs approaching 78. Saturday, clear skies. Mainly clear skies. Saturday night, lows dip down to about 51. I'm meteorologist Paul Trombley. Right now, 61.
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1: NBC News Radio, I'm Jim Forbes. Three people have died in the latest strike by the U.S. military on a suspected drug boat in the Eastern Pacific. The U.S. Southern Command posted on X Friday that the boat was, quote, transiting along known narco-trafficking routes and being operated by known terrorist groups. The post didn't say which groups. Southcom said three people were killed in the strike and there were no survivors. About 200 people have been killed since the Trump administration began its campaign of targeting alleged drug boats. A ninth victim has been recovered from the scene of a chemical tank implosion at a paper mill in Longview, Washington. Emergency crews used vacuum trucks Friday to pump water and chemicals from rooms inside of the Nippon Dynawave building so firefighters could get inside. Two people remain missing and are presumed dead after the huge chemical tank imploded on Tuesday. New Jersey State Police officers are setting up perimeter zones for protesters outside the Delaney Hall Federal Detention Center, where ICE agents have clashed with protesters all week. Levon Putney has more.
2: State police say the perimeters they set up outside Delaney Hall will not cram protesters into small spaces, but it'll give them plenty of room to support detainees while keeping everyone safe.
3: I will not give ICE the pretext to expand operations in our state.
2: So Governor Mikey Sherrill says ICE agents can go back inside the detention center, where she says ICE first denied detainees started protesting conditions by not eating.
4: They don't want you to see what's happening. It's the food is terrible, the conditions are no good, and there is a hunger strike.
2: Brooklyn Borough President Antonio Reynoso coming out to show support, saying some of his residents are being held in the Laney Hall.
1: And five people are dead and nearly three dozen are hurt after a bus crashed on a Virginia highway. State police say a bus from New York was traveling southbound on I-95 in Stafford County early Friday when it failed to slow down for traffic that was backing up in a work zone. I'm Jim Forbes.
0: Another hour of Michigan's Oldies starts now. 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
1: NBC News Radio, I'm Jim Forbes. Five people are dead and nearly three dozen are hurt after a bus crashed on a Virginia highway. State police say a bus from New York was traveling southbound on I-95 in Stafford County early Friday when it failed to slow down for traffic that was backing up in a work zone. The bus hit a Chevy Suburban and then slammed into an SUV. Police said a woman in the Suburban was killed and four people in the SUV were killed, including two children. Over 40 other people on the packed highway were taken to hospitals, including three with critical injuries. And three people have died in the latest strike by U.S. military on a suspected drug boat in the Eastern Pacific. The U.S. Southern Command posted on X Friday that the boat was, quote, transiting along known narco trafficking routes and being operated by known terrorist groups. I'm Jim Forbes.
2: Here's the updated forecast from WHTC.com. Lows dip down to about 54 overnight under mainly clear skies. Bright sunshine expected Saturday. Highs level off around 78. Lows level off around 51 Saturday night. Mainly clear skies. I'm meteorologist Megan Mulford. Right now, 61.
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1: NBC News Radio, I'm Jim Forbes. Five people are dead and dozens are hurt after a bus crashed into multiple vehicles on a Virginia highway. State police say a bus from New York was traveling southbound on I-95 in Stafford County early Friday when it failed to slow down for traffic that was backed up in a work zone. Police say the bus hit a Chevy Suburban, which then slammed into an SUV. They say a woman in the Suburban was killed, and then four people in the SUV were killed, including two children. Over 40 other people on the packed highway were taken to hospitals, including three with critical injuries. A deal in Newark to help prevent some of the violent arrests of protesters alarmed over conditions inside the Delaney Hall ICE Detention Center is reached. Andrew Whitman has this story.
2: Federal agents will withdraw from the Delaney Center parking lot, and New Jersey State Police will take over outside the detention center. On Friday, feds charged into a crowd, used an irritant spray, and hit one protester with a baton. Three people were arrested and taken inside. Homeland Security Secretary Mark Wayne Mullen called the deal a win for his agency because he said Governor Mike Sherrill had refused to let state police work with ICE. Protests started last weekend amid complaints about conditions inside and word of a hunger strike.
1: And three people have died in the latest strike by the U.S. military on a suspected drug boat in the Eastern Pacific. The U.S. Southern Command posted on X Friday that the boat was, quote, transiting along known narco-trafficking routes and being operated by known terrorist groups. The post did not say which groups. Southcom said three people were killed in the strike and there were no survivors. About 200 people have been killed since the Trump administration began its campaign of targeting alleged drug boats. I'm Jim Forbes.
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1: NBC News Radio, I'm Jim Forbes. President Trump has called it a night without making a decision on the Iran deal. Earlier Friday, Trump indicated he would be making a decision on a potential agreement with Iran after meeting with his cabinet in the White House Situation Room. Before the meeting, Trump said Iran must agree they will never have a nuclear weapon and the Strait of Hormuz must be open immediately with no tolls. Three people have died in the latest strike by the U.S. military on a suspected drug boat in the eastern Pacific. The U.S. Southern Command posted on X Friday that the boat was, quote, transiting along a known narco-trafficking route and being operated by known terrorist groups. And a former mayor in California is pleading guilty to being a Chinese spy. On Friday, Eileen Wang entered a guilty plea to a federal charge of acting as an illegal foreign agent promoting Chinese propaganda. Investigators say the 58-year-old is the mayor of Arcadia, California. I'm Jim Forbes.
2: Bill Nykamp of Keller Williams Harbortown knows the importance of great teachers in our community. That's why he's proud to support WHTC's Teacher of the Month. If you know a teacher who goes above and beyond for their students, text the word teacher and why they're so special to 80373 to nominate them today. Each month, one outstanding teacher will be recognized, and Bill Nykamp himself will present them with a special gift to say thank you. 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
3: Here's the updated forecast from WHTC.com. Ample sunshine expected today, with daytime highs approaching 78. Lows level off around 51. Tonight, mainly clear skies. I'm meteorologist Jennifer Wojcicki. Right now, it's 60 degrees.
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1: NBC News Radio, I'm Scott Carr. A new congressional map favoring Republicans in Louisiana is now headed to that state's governor's desk. This after the Louisiana legislature passed the map Friday designed to give Republicans one more seat in the U.S. House. The path was cleared for the new map after a Supreme Court decision limited how much race can be considered when lawmakers redraw districts. The new map eliminates one of the state's black majority congressional districts. President Trump is pulling his endorsement of Republican Congresswoman Nancy Mace, who's running for governor of South Carolina, but on Friday Trump endorsed her opponent, Lieutenant Governor Pam Yvette, saying she will never let you down. Last night on social media, Representative Mace suggested Trump had pulled his endorsement of her because she had advocated for the release of the Epstein files. President Trump says he's ending his involvement with the Kennedy Center after a federal judge ruled he can't rename it or close it down for renovations.
2: On Friday, the federal judge ruled the center is to be named for President Kennedy, adding only Congress can change it. The judge also blocked the center from being closed for 2 years for renovations. In a post, Trump went after the Obama-appointed judge and said the renovations were needed for safety reasons. He also blasted the part of the ruling that gave him 14 days to have his name removed from the Kennedy Center's facade. I'm Lisa Carton.
1: A federal ICE agent's facing several charges after state police in Minnesota arrested him in Texas for a shooting in Minnesota earlier this year. Officials in Hennepin County say Christian Castro was arrested after authorities issued a warrant for him last week. Prosecutors say Castro was trying to arrest a suspect after a car chase who had fled into his home where the ICE agent fired into his front door, shooting the suspect's roommate. Castro had told police he opened fire on the men while they hit him with a shovel, but officials say footage of the event shows a different set of circumstances. Scott Carr, NBC News Radio.
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1: NBC News Radio, I'm Scott Carr. A new congressional map favoring Republicans in Louisiana is now headed to that state's governor's desk. The Louisiana state legislature passed the map Friday, designed to give Republicans one more seat in Congress. This after the Supreme Court limited how much race can be considered when lawmakers do redraw districts. The new map eliminates one of the state's black majority congressional districts. A federal judge has now ordered President Trump to take his name off the Kennedy Center in Washington, ruling the center is to be named for President Kennedy, adding only Congress can change it. The judge also blocked the center from being closed down for 2 years for renovations. In a social media post last night, the president said he's turning over all responsibility of the center to Congress. The president's doctor is saying he's in excellent health, the White House sharing the results of President Trump's May physical last night, which recommended Trump lose some weight and exercise more often. Scott Carr, NBC News Radio.
0: With a news update on WHTC Holland's Cool FM, I'm Gary Stevens. Joblessness is down along the lakeshore and across the state, but the outlook isn't apparently too bright. According to numbers released on Thursday by the Michigan Department of Technology Management and Budget, the not seasonally adjusted unemployment rate fell in all 18 major labor market areas by a median level of a half a percentage point, and in 78 of the state's 83 counties. Officials cite prominent labor force reductions, as well as the number of payroll jobs rising, as reasons for this trend. However, the number of established companies adding jobs has not been such a good thing over the last couple of years or so. That's according to Dr. Brian Long, Director of Supply Management Research with the Seidman College of Business at Grand Valley State University.
2: We are about near the bottom as far as job creation in the state of Michigan. And at this time, I have to say, the existing companies are not expanding. In fact, we were fifth in terms of the highest unemployment in the nation for a while. We're only 11th now, but for an industrial state like Michigan, that's not a very good record.
0: Locally, Ottawa County's unemployment rate stood at 3.4% in April. That's down 0.4 of a percentage point from March and 0.6 from a year ago. Allegan County's numbers were at 3.7% last month, 4.2% in March, and 4.7% a year ago. Souvenirs from Stephen Colbert's hosting appearances on two Only in Monroe public access shows are available at auction.
3: 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Now, Colbert's final script is up to at least $1,150, a signed coffee mug, $570. I'm Michael Arney.
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4: Here's the updated forecast from WHTC.com. Daytime highs approaching 78 today. Under clear skies, mainly clear tonight, lows around 51. Daytime highs approaching 78 tomorrow. Bright sunshine expected. I'm meteorologist Paul Trombley. Right now, it's 57 degrees.
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0: NBC News Radio, I'm Scott Carr. A federal judge is ordering President Trump to take his name off the Kennedy Center in Washington, issuing in a rule Friday that the Performing Arts Center is to be named for President Kennedy only, adding only Congress can change that. The judge also blocked the center from being closed down for 2 years for renovations, as had been ordered by President Trump. In a social media post last night, the president blasted the judge, saying he's turning over all responsibility of the center to Congress. Three people have died in the latest strike by the U.S. military on a suspected drug boat in the eastern Pacific. U.S. Southern Command posts on X the boat was transiting along known narco-trafficking routes and being operated, they say, by known terrorist groups. Though the post didn't say which groups, they say three people were killed in the strike and there were no survivors. In Newark, New Jersey, there's been a deal struck to help prevent some of the violent arrests of citizens protesting against the conditions at Delaney Hall ICE Detention Center. Andrew Whitman is there.
1: Federal agents will withdraw from the Delaney Center parking lot, and New Jersey State Police will take over outside the detention center. On Friday, feds charged into a crowd, used an irritant spray, and hit one protester with a baton. Three people were arrested and taken inside. Homeland Security Secretary Mark Wayne Mullen called the deal a win for his agency because he said Governor Mike Sherrill had refused to let state police work with ICE. Protests started last weekend amid complaints about conditions inside and word of a hunger strike.
0: Southwest Airlines says it'll no longer require plus-size customers to book an extra seat in advance, saying Friday gate agents will now assign an extra seat for free if available, or work to get the customer on a later flight. Passengers needing an extra seat are still encouraged to book one in advance. Scott Carr, NBC News Radio. A 13-year-old and a 7-year-old are among the five people killed Friday when a bus crashed into several vehicles along I-95 in Stafford County, Virginia. State police say the bus from New York was headed south on the interstate when it failed to slow down for traffic backed up in a work zone. Witnesses say the bus was traveling at a high rate of speed when it slammed into the back of a Chevy Suburban, which slammed into an SUV and caught fire. A woman in the Suburban and four people inside the SUV were killed, including the two children. The plans for a big concert in Washington marking the nation's 250th birthday are hitting some snags. NBC's Gabe Gutierrez reports a star-studded lineup was announced Wednesday, but almost immediately several of the performers announced they'd be pulling out of the June 25th performance.
2: A wave of artists are dropping out of the event called the Great American State Fair. A group called Freedom 250, backed by the president, announced the lineup on Wednesday. But now multiple artists are saying they won't attend, including Martina McBride, Young MC, and the Commodores.
0: Though he reports plans are moving ahead for a UFC Freedom 250 fight on the White House South Lawn and on plans for a $250 bill that would bear President Trump's portrait. Treasury Secretary Scott Bessent says he hopes Congress will pass the necessary legislation to allow a living person, President Trump, to appear on a current bill.
3: I don't think that there's anything untoward about having the President of the United States, the person who was President of the United States, on the 250th anniversary.
0: A 31-year-old American woman's attempting to become the youngest and fastest woman to row solo from California to Hawaii. Kelsey Fendler left Monterey May 21st and has been giving regular updates on social media, detailing her fight against rough currents, weather, and strong winds. The trek to Oahu's more than 2,400 miles. The record for making the trip is 86 days, 10 hours, 5 minutes. Scott Carr, NBC News Radio.
4: With a news update on WHTC Holland's Cool FM, I'm Gary Stevens. A 55-year-old Grand Haven man received a second sentence stemming from an alleged sexual relationship with a 16-year-old special ed student in Ravenna Public Schools. Paul Maska was already behind bars for up to 18-plus years on federal child porn charges, and on Thursday, he was ordered to serve up to 15 years on state criminal sexual conduct counts, but that will run concurrently with the federal sanction. Maska was arrested in February 2025 and had resigned from the position as a special ed teacher that same day. Will she or won't she? The governor's not saying. For the moment,
5: Whitmer says she is not going to be a presidential candidate in 2028 in a TV interview from the Mackinac Policy Conference, but she added, never say never to what she'll do when she's out of office.
6: I've got a lot of energy. I will be 55 when I leave office, so it is, I want to have impact. I want to do good work, but I'm also looking forward to taking a little bit of a break and and thinking about it.
5: Weber adds that she didn't think she'd ever run for governor either. She says she does not want to be distracted by people talking about her seeking the presidency during the rest of her final year as governor. I'm Michael Arney.
4: Three Democrats seeking that party's nomination in Michigan's U.S. Senate election held a debate at the McIntosh Policy Conference on Thursday. State Senator Mallory McMorrow says the Democratic Party has an anti-Semitism problem. And the state convention attendee yelled a slur at her Jewish husband in April. Former Wayne County Health Director Abdul El-Sayed says he wants to tax billionaires 7% of their wealth and invest the money into health care, functional infrastructure, and schools. Congresswoman Haley Stevens was asked about accepting donations from the American Israel Public Affairs Committee, a pro-Israel 501c4 that does not have to disclose its members. She answered, people are frustrated because we have not done comprehensive campaign finance reform. Get the latest news anytime at WHTC.com.
7: Here's the updated forecast from WHTC.com. Bright sunshine expected today, with daytime highs approaching 78. Lows level off around 51. Tonight, mainly clear skies. Bright sunshine expected. Tomorrow, high of 78. I'm meteorologist Megan Mulford. Currently, 57.
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10: From all across America, I am Mike Hewitt, and this is the Mike Hewitt Show. Family, business, work, and politics like you've never heard it before. Let's get to it. All right, Ludwig, folks, I got to tell you, Lud, right before we went live, I got stuck in a, when you jump down one of those nonsensical rat holes of data. So I'm out. Folks, I got to tell you, this is all came from a meme. I was minding my own business, and a reel flew by on one of my social media lines, and it's a picture of Detroit, Michigan. 1957, Detroit had 1.85 million residents and was America's fifth largest city. Let me pause. Not only was it the fifth largest city, but by median average income, it was the most well-paid city, the most well-paid, not fifth, fourth, sixth, the number one highest paid city for wages in the United States. That was in the 50s. And by the way, the population numbers I'm citing, it says 57, but I went back and confirmed. They're identifying census data from 1950 is what they're using. So I started looking at it. And, of course, if you get out on the Internet and start saying, what happened to Detroit? Everyone always opines about how, well, white flight happened. All the white people left. And worse than the white people leaving, this is the big one. Drum rolls, please. The manufacturers left. And let me say this up front, folks. I'm not making a racial rant. I'm not. But when you look at the city, take GM, take Chrysler, take Ford, AMC, all of them that sought heavily. And by the way, the boys who are laughing at me, folks, because I'm in an argument today with ChatGPT about the demise of Detroit that went from 1.85 million down to, depending on who's telling the story, somewhere in the 640,000 range. So cut decisively in half. Incomes in the toilet. And here's the question. When I say it, I told the fellas right before we went live, we have a values problem in the United States. We and I mean that sincerely. I'm not making a partisan statement. But I know by the time I'm done, it's going to sound that way, and I apologize up front to the Democrats that join our show. Thank you very much. Welcome to you. But when I look and say, does single-party rule work? The answer is no, it does not. In Detroit, in Cuba, in the Soviet Union, in Venezuela, I can give you a laundry list both contemporarily and historically. Detroit's on that list. But pause for a minute. Rather than yelling about those rotten Denebian slime devils that move their factories to different states, by the way, there are more cars produced in the United States now than there were in the 50s. Nobody ever does that math. I never hear anybody talking about the fact that the United States is producing more cars now than they did at their peak. Yeah, that's the way I said it, because that's how it's presented. It's numbskull thinking. Here's the problem that nobody asks a question for. Get ready, because I'm going to stop ranting in just a moment. They never ask, how much did it cost for those manufacturers, including their subsidiaries, to move their factories to different states and different countries to get away from this crazy fringe-left nuttiness that goes on in cities like Detroit? Folks, they spent billions upon billions to abandon their billion-dollar investments just to get away from the fringe-left political culture and the absolute tirade going on in the streets of these cities. Why in the world would any reasonable company want to do business in those environments? Folks, and then you pause and you start doing the math. A floor sweeper at General Motors made more than the average lawyer in the state of Michigan. Get your head around that fact for a minute. How does that make sense for GM or Ford or any entity that's stuck with these rotten communist union contracts to say, yeah, certainly that floor sweeper generates more income than that person with a doctorate that's practicing law? Of course that's more valuable. Not that I'm, by the way, I'm not even a fan of the legalese. So don't think I'm defending the lawyers. I'm saying stop it. Ludwig, you're an economist. This is about math. Not anything else but math. Tell me the math. What am I missing, Lud?
11: The boomers ruined everything.
10: It's my fault. That's what you're saying.
11: Well, let's look back at this generation, right? Who's got the pensions? And then realize that that's bankrupting the system. We can't do that. So we got to switch to these 401ks with a 4% match rather than a 100% guaranteed income. There's a lot of things that I think they thought the well was going to keep flowing forever and that the prices would just never go up. But eventually it all comes crashing down, kicking the can down the road. Somebody's got to pay the tab. I think we're at a point now where that's going to happen.
10: Well, I think we're close. In fact, some would submit it's already happened. When you look at cities like Detroit, like Boston, like Philadelphia, cities that used to be the absolute picture of Americanism, and now there's cesspools. Oh, Mike, stop it. Detroit's been renewed. Bah. No, it hasn't.
11: No, a mile has.
10: One
11: if
10: mile.
11: If you go 3 blocks away from anywhere that Mike Ilitch's family's put money in, you can't walk there at night.
10: Last time I was there, I stopped at McDonald's, and I'm actually outside the city downtown, and I'm at McDonald's, and I'm placing my drive-thru order. I'm talking to the drive-thru person, and I got somebody knocking on my passenger door wanting a handout. Folks, that was the richest city in the United States just before I was born. Probably I was born in 61, probably still very close to that. From about 64 on, it turned into a single-party cesspool. And by the way, I'm a Republican, but I don't want single-party Republican Party. Single-party governance is a disaster, regardless of the party. It's absent of checks and balances and new ideas. That's what it is.
11: Yeah, you have to.
10: It's nutty.
11: You have to have pushback. You have to have different ideas to evolve. I mean, you can't evolve if you don't have something pushing back against you to evolve against.
10: Now you're a teacher, so you're probably going to throw sticks and stones at me, but maybe not. I look at public schools in the United States, and I can only frame that around Michigan and the Rust Belt states in general. But I have to stop with Michigan for a minute. By the way, folks, none of this was even in show notes today. It got me wild up. I'm looking at income for teachers, and they got to buy pencils. Oh, my God. Oh, my God. They work 9 months a year, not including monstrous lengths of vacation time during those 9 months. My heart bleeds for them. And they're making, on average, twice the income of the average resident in their communities. Yes, not you. Public school teachers.
11: Okay.
10: Public school teachers. And I'm going to get all kinds of hate mail. But, folks, I'm not talking ideology right now. I'm talking about math. It's just math. Don't get mad at me. It's just math. If you think I'm all wet, Mike at themikehewittshow.com, zip me a snarkgram. I'm okay with it. Prove me wrong. And you stop and you say, how is this sustainable? Who demands more? Remember when educating people was a mission of education? Now educating people is a mission of funding. It's not affordable. It's off the hook nutty, Ludwig.
11: Yeah, it's not sustainable. We're at a point where...

0: order, folks. Folks, stay with us. We will be right back.
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0: All right, Ludwig, listen, I got to tell you, folks, I'm going to have to get back to show notes because this stuff gets me really twisted up. There was a time in my life, I'm 65, Ludwig, I'm old, right?
1: Mm-hmm.
0: He's nodding, yeah. Brian's nodding, yeah, that's my team, folks. Yeah, you're old. So here's the problem. In my lifetime, the United States has gone from being the bread box of the world. We made the best products in the world. And now we're busy arguing numbskull social issues that the Constitution doesn't even allow the federal government to engage in. We've got a values problem. We really do. Lud, any comments before I get back to real show notes?
1: I think that we went through post-war II. We're still in that era. I heard about this a few months ago, and it stuck with me, is that the modern post-World War II era never ended.
0: Right.
1: But it has to. We hit this economic boom. We're the only country in the world still able and to produce. And I feel really we just felt this river of financial freedom was going to continue, that the world would never catch up. And unfortunately, it has, and it's hurting us.
0: Well, it didn't catch up. The world isn't winning. We're losing. That's an important difference. They didn't speed up somehow. We slowed down because we're busy arguing about who can go in what bathroom while the world is continuing to

0: fans. We're going backwards.
1: I go back to the Gretzky quote of if you're not working harder today to get better, someone's gaining on you.
0: But listen, it goes to little things, folks. I was late to get into the studio today, so I got to preface it before I say the next thing. I'm still a Vince Lombardi guy. If you're not 15 minutes early, you're late. America doesn't think that anymore. And it's
1: no,
0: folks, we're getting the world is eating our lunch, and it's not because they're better. It's because we've slowed down. Now we're pointing at each other. Even within the two-party structures, there's a civil war going on within the Democratic Party right now between fringe lunatics and lunatics. Sorry, Democrat friends. Just how I see it from the other side. But let me be fair for a minute. The right has got its fringe right that are nutty, and they're arguing with the establishment people. Everybody's got a name for each other. And you go, holy smokes, no wonder the world is eating our lunch. We can't get out of our own way. That's how I see it.
1: No. And we don't realize how good we have it here. We're the 1%. Everybody talks about the 1%. We are the 1%.
0: Yeah.
1: I don't care if you're sleeping in the streets. You're part of the 1%.
0: Yeah. I
1: we don't know how good we have it.
0: Listen,
1: and so
0: I agree.
1: We take advantage and have these stupid fights over nothing instead of appreciating what we have and trying to continue to build it.
0: I got to tell you, on that point, I remember my 2 weeks in Scotland this past fall. By the way, the people were wonderful. I got no complaints with the people, but they're living at a standard of life that is, folks, just what Ludwig just said. You have no idea. If you're listening to this show somewhere in the United States right now, you genuinely have no idea how good you have it. You really don't. All right, Trump says he won't rush Iran deal. So the mantra goes on, is he trying to rush this because of midterm elections? What do you think, Ludwig?
1: I think that would be if Trump was a politician, he'd worry about that. I don't think he does. As we've seen in some of these primaries, his power is still huge and valuable on endorsements.
0: Right.
1: So the whole member, his first term, we're going to have this massive turnover. Historically, it happens. We didn't have it. I don't see it happening again. However, I'm getting mad about the gas price, Trump. Figure out something. Work domestically with this. Start drilling. Get something going here that we are not relying on this Hormuz, Strait of Hormuz anymore. Like, come on, man. This will hurt you.
0: Yeah.
1: Because people do vote with their wallets, especially when the Democrats can use that fodder of gas prices alone.
0: They will. And they did drop a little bit this week when he hinted that there was a deal. And the deal part is really where I want to go for a minute. And keep in mind, folks, before I say what I'm going to say, I am a passionate non-interventionist. That said, obviously this was not my choice. I don't agree with it. That part doesn't matter. We are in Iran. We're engaged in this. History tells us that negotiations without an absolute winner and an absolute loser do not work. They just don't. I'm sorry, they just don't. Somebody has to be one or the other. One of the two conflictors have to say, we have no choice but to surrender. Absent of no choice, there will never be a genuine peace. Set that truism. And by the way, you can get on ChatGPT and Grok and Gork, whatever that screwball thing. You can ask them all. There are very few. Yes, there are, but very few examples of negotiated truce that lasts without an absolute winner and an absolute loser. That said, if I look at Iran, just specifically Iran from 1979 forward, I know I've touched on this before, but they've never kept a single agreement with anybody, neither party from our country nor any other country in the world. They're bombing the Middle East right now. They've never kept their word. Because they're ideologue, nutty people.
1: Well, what's the consequence when they don't? We send them $1 billion?
0: Well,
1: they haven't been annihilated. Trump had them on the ropes. He let the bell ring, and he hasn't started the fight back. And I think it's a mistake. He should have ended them.
0: Because American people get squishy on it. It happened in Vietnam. It happened in Korea. It happened throughout history.
1: But we didn't end those. We never went in and ended it. That's the problem. World War II, we weren't squishy because we ended it.
0: That's right. And by the way, keeping in mind, folks, I'm a non-interventionist. But if you're going to engage, engage to win, or don't do it at all. It's just that simple. History defends my position on that.
1: He's allowing to regroup, and like you said, they're still bombing around the region. So why are we on a ceasefire?
0: Oh, yeah, they're sending missiles into Kuwait multiple times this week. They're having a fit because Trump's taking action to try to keep the straits relatively opened or at least peaceful. Folks, I don't have a lot of faith in anything that we do with Iran short of decapitation. I think that's the only end result.
1: I don't get it because they're one nation in the Middle East. All the Middle Eastern countries are being bombed by them right now.
0: Right.
1: Why are they not all just joining together with us and going, let's end this regime. Let's be done with this. Right. Yeah, because the Middle East overall has changed in its dictatorships.
0: Right. I get it. Pakistan is suggesting that Iran's uranium stockpile should be sent to China. What do you think on that, Lud?
1: Why would we do that?
0: Russia
1: first of all, China already has nuclear weapons. So why? Where does China even come into this? They're not our ally. They're not involved with us.
0: They're only saying you got to put it somewhere, so put it there. Because we'll take it. Or Russia wants it.
1: Well, we're the ones fighting the fight, so we take it.
0: What do we do with it?
1: We are more equipped to dispose of it and or use it. Let's start using it for electrical power.
0: It's tough, folks. These are big, big decisions, and it's flabbergasting.
1: Mike, what's stupid is we are dumb enough to let China or Russia have it. Our historical past is World War II says, let's let our enemies have it, so all of a sudden it's being used against us.
0: You think so?
1: We are that dumb.
0: I hope you're wrong. Folks, stay with us. We'll be right back.
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11: Here's the updated forecast from WHTC.com. Ample sunshine expected today with daytime highs approaching 78. Lows level off around 51. Tonight, mainly clear skies. I'm meteorologist Jennifer Vujitsky. Right now, it's 57 degrees.

0: Folks, if you're just tuning in, I am Mike Hewitt. This is the Mike Hewitt Show, and my co-host is Ludwig von Wiedendorski. Listen, if you're listening to... he just got the thumbs down here in the studio. Folks, if you're listening to us on terrestrial radio, AM, FM radio, anywhere in the United States, thank you very, very much for listening. We thank our affiliate network for carrying the show, and we more so even thank you for listening. If you're a Democrat and you disagree with everything, please know you are appreciated for joining in. I listen to leftist media as much as possible. I think it's imperative that both sides stop the nonsense and start listening to each other, even in respectful disagreement. Now, before I get off that stump, let me ask you to do a favor for me. I've been working hard on doing the Mike Hewitt Minute, the 60-second piece. It's on YouTube now, so you look up the Mike Hewitt Minute. You'll find, I think, there are 51 60-second pieces there. Please like, subscribe to that, and you know the mantra, it helps. It actually does. I appreciate you doing that. Find the show at themikehewittshow.com. Even my phone number is on there. If you want to tell me I'm an idiot in person, give me a call. I answer the phone. You don't have to be a Ludwig, but speaking of that.
1: I do it all the time. It does answer.
0: I do. Aye, aye, aye. All right, let's jump into it. Ex-CIA official charged with stealing millions of dollars in gold bars from the federal government. Did you happen to see that article, Ludwig?
1: No.
0: So this guy's a former...
1: Not shocked.
0: No. He's a former CIA official. By the way, I tried to get ChatGPT to identify those times that the CIA did something positive for the United States. Oh, my goodness. Talk about nuance and nonsense. At any rate, so this guy, between November and March, he requests significant quantities of foreign currency and tens of millions of dollars in gold bars for work-related expenses. But he didn't provide, first off, he wasn't a CIA operative anymore, but he didn't even provide with what the mission was that these were be used for. Folks, I got to tell you something. Forget the fact he stole it for a minute. He's been caught, et cetera. Forget that part. Does the CIA and our government in total, are they that willy-nilly with the Treasury, Ludwig?
1: Yeah. Well, most of their stuff is up on the black budget that you don't even know about.
0: Think about that. Think about the numbers of people in the United States, citizens that are working, their entire federal contribution. Thousands of people had their entire federal contribution gifted to this guy by whoever said, yeah, here's, imagine passing out $40 million in gold blocks. Imagine the labor of doing that. Oh, yeah, here's your money. It took tens of thousands of people's annual contribution to go into the sum that this guy stole willy-nilly over the course of 90 days. And he's all fake. Everything about him is fake. I don't know how that makes sense to people, Lud. You're the educated guy. I'm just a street guy. How does that work?
1: Well, it doesn't make sense, but people don't even know it exists. They don't know that this even happens.
0: Well, the CIA knows it.
1: Yeah, they're hoping that nobody pays attention, though.
0: But why don't they tighten it up? Why don't they have safeguards for the people's money in the first place? Why do they need to have people like us talking about this on the air before they go, ruh-roh, somebody caught us with $40 million in gold and an untold number value of foreign currency being willy-nilly passed out? Folks, we have a values problem in the United States.
1: I remember seeing Oliver North on TV. Didn't know at the time what it was all about. I was a kid.
0: Yeah.
1: That whole thing was CIA.
0: Yeah.
1: So we have this master scandal, and this guy gets blamed for it individually and takes the rap.
0: Right.
1: So it's all CIA operatives. It's all CIA operations, right. And we did nothing about it after that.
0: Listen, it's like Watergate. I don't want to go down too far down the rat hole with conspiracies, but take Watergate for a moment. The top eight people, the main parties that were engaged in the Watergate break-in, 7 of the 8 of them were CIA or former CIA, except for the guy that was from Cuba who was involved with the Bay of Pigs working for the CIA in Cuba. He was the locksmith. So if you need a locksmith, who are you going to call? Oh, yeah, that guy. And then the guy that found it out, Bob Woodward, who had less than 1 year on the job as a newspaper man, was assigned the largest investigative story probably in modern history with 1 year. But he did have military intelligence background and it had been assigned to the White House previously. You start adding it up and you go, well, this kind of stinks really bad. I can find nothing that the CIA has done to advance the cause of American sovereignty and security. Absolutely nothing. Everything that we view from the time the CIA was enacted, including John F. Kennedy, Richard Nixon, every story that you find has got the CIA's dirty fingerprints all over it. What are we thinking as a country to have a secret organization with no accountability whatsoever, and to your point, Lud, and a black budget? How does that work for Americans?
1: Well, they'll tell you you don't know everything because it's keeping us safe. That's why they have to operate this way.
0: It's all over the place. And if you mention it, you're a conspiratorialist. You're a nut. I can't believe you said that. Okay, but it's fact.
1: Yeah, it's a conspiracy, so it's true.
0: But it is fact. It's documented fact. The man closest to the assassination of JFK, he was within 25 feet of the assassination. Him and his boy were never interviewed by the CIA, the police, or the Warren Commission. The guy was the closest there. You go, come on. What about them smells good? Nothing. They stink bad. We have a values problem in America. So, morning glory. Republicans stop fighting each other. We can't let Democrats seize the Senate. Lud, are we going to lose the House and the Senate in midterms? Historically, the answer would be yes.
1: Yeah, well, we talked about this a little bit earlier. I don't think Trump's different. He's just been different. He's different than every other president we've ever had, everything we've ever done. And I think his sometimes data and historical data cannot be used in some of the things because we didn't see the sweeping overtake when his first term was, and we probably won't again this time.
0: The Democrats and the Republicans, both of them going through primary season, are in a free-for-all battle for the voice of their parties. If you look at the number of voices that we considered radical, that Democrats that will not be in office in the next Congress, it's staggering, starting from Pelosi down. And she's aged out, imagine that. But most of them have lost primaries. And a couple of Republicans, to your point, have lost primaries. Folks, it's very unusual for an incumbent to get beat in a primary. So when you start seeing that on both sides of the divide, I get your point about Trump, and I'm not questioning you. I agree with you. But you and I personally know from our own individual experiences, when you primary somebody, holy smokes, is it an uphill battle?
1: Well, Al Green lost his primary this week.
0: Right, he did, because of age.
1: Yeah, and I think some of that in his idiocracy, right? He's the one that kept putting up the impeachment from Trump.
0: But the guy
1: over and over and over.
0: But the person running against him isn't shouting it so viciously and aggressively, but he's still saying it. And trust me, folks, if the Democrats get the House, even if they don't get the Senate back, there will be another impeachment. And they know it will fail. They don't care. What it does is it stymies his advancement. That's what it does. Folks, stay with us. We've got to go to a break. We'll be right back.
2: NBC News. News Radio. I'm Scott Carr. A federal judge is ordering President Trump to take his name off the Kennedy Center in Washington. In a Friday ruling, the judge said the center is to be named for President Kennedy only, and adding only Congress can change that. The judge also blocked the center from being closed for 2 years for renovations ordered by President Trump. U.S. Southern Command says three people were killed in the latest strike by the U.S. military on a suspected drug boat in the eastern Pacific. Posting on X, the boat was traveling along a known narco-trafficking route and was operated by known terrorist groups, though didn't say which groups. Officials say there were no survivors. Southwest Airlines says it'll no longer require plus-size customers to book an extra seat in advance, saying Friday gate agents will now assign an extra seat for free if available or work to get the customer on a later flight. Scott Carr, NBC News Radio.
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0: All right, Ludwig, help me understand something I don't understand. So if, let's say you're somebody that earned your way from low middle class, somewhere, I hate classism, by the way, folks, but somewhere from low to average income, and all of a sudden, after a lifetime of work, you've made yourself highly financially successful, and then you give lots of money to Democrat candidates. I don't understand that. I really don't. So, but I think this is a perception thing. I get that part, which is why I'm bringing it up. When I think of the modern Democrat Party, folks, I think of the No Kings thing with people standing around with fuzzy outfits on and transgender people and people in drag and people yelling about how rotten the Bible is, the No Kings thing. when I think of the new Democratic Party, and I'm sorry for the Democrats that listen, I'm not trying to be disrespectful. I'm being candid with you. I think of a freak show. To me, it's really become a question of normalcy, normal American versus the freak show. That's how I see it. But I pause and I think it can't, it's got to be more than that. So if you give the person that I yielded as an example to, they build themselves up from nothing to grand success, and they say, yeah, I'm going to give $1 million to the freak show. How does that work, Lud? What do they think they're getting out of that?
1: Well, it doesn't make sense because they are putting in people in office like Mandami, who've openly stated, I'm going to put a wealth tax in. Then when they do it, they're like, oh, my gosh, I have to leave New York City or New York, state of New York because of Haskell, because they actually put a wealth tax in. They told you you were going to do it.
0: Right.
1: You're not stupid. You created a million or billion dollar company, not by accident. That stuff doesn't happen by accident. So you're not an idiot. But did you think they weren't going to do it because you gave them the money to win? That was their stated goal. You supported that stated goal by writing them a $10 million check.
0: Yeah, the guy's very openly a socialist. He's not
1: yes.
0: like Mike Hewitt's a radical conspirator calling him. He openly says that's what he is. He promised all of the things that he's doing. So
1: the thing that worries me, though, and we don't talk about real quick, is these companies are moving, right? Like
0: yep.
1: all the Silicon Valley is moving to Texas.
0: Yep.
1: They're bringing their employees from there to Texas.
0: Right.
1: These people think they voted the right way. And now they're bringing that dystopia to Texas. They don't change your voting.
0: Yeah.
1: So these companies are moving to where the tax breaks are and the better economy. Are they just going to be like Vikings and pillage and destroy it?
0: Yes, they will. But I've been saying that on this show for a decade. They are transforming Texas. And part of it goes to the top of the party in California that perceived from the Hillary campaign forward, probably before that, that they wasted a few million votes. They want to shift those voters to countries, to states. Sorry for my sovereign statement. They want to shift those voters to other states that they can flip rather than
1: well,
0: have them
1: talking,
0: do wasted votes in California.
1: I'm referring to like a company like Tesla moving
0: yeah.
1: from California to
0: yeah.
1: Texas. I don't think Elon Musk is in that movement of trying to shift votes over.
0: Yeah, but
1: his employees have to come over. Do they wise up and go, we're here because
0: right.
1: this is the right way?
0: Right. But hang on. Let's look at the Cambridge era, the Gilded Age, where you had these super wealthy people, by the way, who are not as wealthy as the wealth we're seeing now. Let me just say that part. But crazy super wealthy people. And they were just getting lambasted into the press. Everyone, the populist movement was leftist, and they hated those people. And so they started coming up with big, gigantic contributions to education and arts and all kinds of stuff, philanthropy, but they did it as a form of diffusing the anger against them. And so I look at the people contributing now to the Democratic Party, the people that have earned their way up, they get it. And then they do that, and I go, what are you thinking? The answer is they think that they're going to get left alone. I think you were on the right path with that answer. I do. I think they think they're buying themselves some grace, and they're going to have the unwashed masses see them somehow differently. But that's just not how mob rule works. That's not how groupthink works. Just isn't. I say that to both sides of the divide, by the way. That is not how groupthink works. And groupthink, I submit to you, is dangerous. So, all right, Democrat mayor offers support to trans period. I can't believe I'm putting this in the show, but I got to do it, folks. I'm reading all of the things that Democrats are doing this week. And this one's from Boston. Democrat mayor offers support to trans period event featuring free undies. This is for transgendered people that are having their period, and they're passing out free undies to them. This is at the Boston City Library. This is not at some... Lud, you're the one that's been plugged into academia. Help me understand this. Folks, I genuinely do not understand this thinking.
1: Nobody does. Even they've attached themselves to the LGBTQ plus A minus purple
0: yep.
1: cat community.
0: Yep.
1: And I tell you, I feel bad for the gays and lesbians because they don't understand these people anymore. And they're like, look, we don't want any part of this.
0: Yeah, listen, I've got a lifelong friend that's gay. In fact, he's been a guest on this show once or twice in the early days. His whole life, right from the time he was 13, 14 years old, this is who I am, this is what I am. He is outraged that he's being attached to this kind of thinking. He said, that's not how I live. What are they? Why are they making me part of that? Truly angers him.
1: Well, yeah, because people that age worked so hard to be accepted.
0: Right.
1: And now they're being sent backwards with this group.
0: That's exactly what he says. He said, I'm glad that we went to the point where I don't have to hide who I am, but I'm not happy about suddenly finding myself attached to what he thinks of, not my words, to what he thinks of as sexual perversion. He said it's a mental disorder.
1: I had a family member say to me, I don't get it. It's weird. I go, hey, welcome to the straight thinking. We don't understand you either.
0: All right. So New York Times published a story admitting climate change, climate doomsday predictions may have been overblown.
1: Okay, hang on. Mike,
0: yeah.
1: How much climate change have you heard about in the last 90 to 120 days? Almost zero, right?
0: Right, yeah.
1: Why? Data centers. All of a sudden, the money's moving to data centers and climate change went away.
0: Because data centers are going to be a monstrous use of resources. Is that your point?
1: Yes. Yes.
0: So the argument's just poof, all gone.
1: All gone. No more climate change. The money's now shifted.
0: Yeah. But listen, in fairness, there has been climate change, in fairness. And an example of that.
1: Not man-made climate change.
0: Not exactly correct. Not man-made. And very, very cyclic. Measurably cyclic, both in the short 30-year cycle and in the longer centuries and beyond cycles. There's multiple cycles that are all measured. My Jeep did not cause any of them. Exactly.
1: Well, your Jeep might have. Your Jeep might have.
0: Well, because it's got bad tires on it, but you didn't have to tell everybody.
1: You know, this is all foreshadowed, right? Didn't Bill Gates come out like 3 or 4 months ago and say that he was wrong about climate change, and now all of a sudden it's went away? Data centers need massive amounts of energy, land, and resources.
0: I didn't connect it to data centers, Lud. I think you're spot on.
1: It's crazy. It's all just added up. Money shifted.
0: It's crazy that you're right on this.
1: Yes.
0: I think it's a big deal, folks. I really do. Now, all of them, to your point, has just went silent. But talk about groupthink, because all of the folks that were running around with signs are not being told to run around with signs. They just, come.
1: Well, their checks aren't coming. Their checks aren't coming. They're done being paid for that.
0: You think that they're capitalists waiting on money for being paid for their job?
1: That's they got to get their next paycheck and the card so they can go to the next Kinko's and make the new sign they need.
0: Before we run out of time, have you been following this plagued Graham Plattner candidate, the guy with the swastika or the Nazi symbol on his chest, and he's tried to have it tattooed covered up, and this guy's just got he's a Democrat, and he's just got a long laundry list of absolutely crazy statements that he's made. Have you followed him at all, Lud?
1: No, I haven't, but this is quite interesting.
0: Yeah, folks, we're going to have to touch on it next week a little bit because he's like the lightning spot of the Civil War within the Democrat Party. He's right at the crossroads of who the Democrats really are and who they're trying to be. That's my opinion. I'm going to tell you. So plan on it next week because I think it's going to be fun to visit. That's how I see it, Lud. It's this guy is helping us identify the crossroads of that party. That's how I see it. There's no other way to look at it, but we're going to try to find it for you. That's our time for today. 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
2: NBC News Radio, I'm Scott Carr. Three people have been killed in the latest strike by the U.S. military on a suspected drug boat in the eastern Pacific. U.S. Southern Command posts on X the boat was traveling along a known narco-trafficking route and was operated by known terrorist groups, though the post doesn't say which groups. A new congressional map favoring Republicans in Louisiana is now headed to that state's governor's desk after the legislature in Louisiana passed a map Friday designed to give Republicans one more seat in the U.S. House. The new map eliminates one of the state's black majority congressional districts. In the NBA, New York's Knicks will find out tonight who they'll play against in next week's NBA Finals. Jennifer Paulsoni has more.
11: Let's go, let's go, let's go, New York.
12: The Knicks will either visit the Oklahoma City Thunder or San Antonio Spurs for Game 1 of the Finals Wednesday. Both the Spurs and Thunder face off in a decisive Game 7 Saturday night in Oklahoma City. Let's go, Knicks! In other news, Knicks center Mitchell Robinson has suffered a broken pinky finger and has no timetable set for a return.
2: A ninth victim's been recovered from the scene of a chemical tank implosion at a paper mill in Longview, Washington. Vacuum trucks were used Friday by crews to pump water and chemicals out of the rooms inside the Nippon Dynawave building. Two people are still missing and are presumed dead after the huge chemical tank imploded Tuesday. A federal ICE agent facing several charges after state police from Minnesota arrested him in Texas for a shooting in Minnesota earlier this year. Prosecutors in Minnesota say Agent Christian Castro was trying to arrest a suspect after a car chase who had fled into his home, where Castro fired into his front door, shooting the suspect's roommate. Officials say footage of the incident shows a different set of circumstances from what Castro had told police happened. Scott Carr, NBC News Radio. NBC News Radio, I'm Scott Carr. A federal judge is ordering President Trump to take his name off the Kennedy Center in Washington. In a Friday ruling, the judge said the center is to be named for President Kennedy only, and adding only Congress can change that. The judge also blocked the center from being closed for 2 years for renovations ordered by President Trump. U.S. Southern Command says three people were killed in the latest strike by the U.S. military on a suspected drug boat in the eastern Pacific. Posting on X, the boat was traveling along a known narco-trafficking route and was operated by known terrorist groups, though didn't say which groups. Officials say there were no survivors. Southwest Airlines says it'll no longer require plus-size customers to book an extra seat in advance, saying Friday gate agents will now assign an extra seat for free if available or work to get the customer on a later flight. Scott Carr, NBC News Radio.
13: With a news update on WHTC Holland's Cool FM, I'm Gary Stevens. Joblessness is down along the lakeshore and across the state, but the outlook isn't apparently too bright. According to numbers released on Thursday by the Michigan Department of Technology, Management, and Budget, the not seasonally adjusted unemployment rate fell in all 18 major labor market areas by a median level of a half a percentage point, and in 78 of the state's 83 counties. Officials cite prominent labor force reductions, as well as the number of payroll jobs rising, as reasons for this trend. However, the number of established companies adding jobs has not been such a good thing over the last couple of years or so. That's according to Dr. Brian Long, Director of Supply Management Research with the Seidman College of Business at Grand Valley State University.
14: We are about near the bottom as far as job creation in the state of Michigan. And at this time, I have to say, the existing companies are not expanding. In fact, we were fifth in terms of the highest unemployment in the nation for a while. We're only 11th now, but for an industrial state like Michigan, that's not a very good record.
13: Locally, Ottawa County's unemployment rate stood at 3.4% in April. That's down 0.4 of a percentage point from March and 0.6 from a year ago. Allegan County's numbers were at 3.7% last month, 4.2% in March, and 4.7% a year ago. Souvenirs from Stephen Colbert's hosting appearances on two only in Monroe public access shows are available at auction.
15: 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I'm Michael Arney.
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21: Here's the updated forecast from WHTC.com. Bright sunshine expected today, with daytime highs approaching 78. Mainly clear skies tonight, lows dip down to about 51. High temperatures reach up to 78 tomorrow. Bright sunshine expected. I'm meteorologist Paul Trombley. Right now, it's 58 degrees.

0: He served at the Pentagon as an Army JAG. He graduated from Notre Dame and has two law degrees from Boston University and Georgetown University. He's been practicing law for over 30 years. He's your family's personal attorney. It's time for the David Carrier Show.
1: Hello and welcome to the David Carrier Show. I'm David Carrier, your family's personal attorney, and you have found the place where we talk about estate planning, elder law, real estate, and business law, as well as, whatever else comes up that seems even tangentially, even a little bit related to any of those things. So, and of course, you can always hear what you want to hear on this show. I mean, that's my contribution to whatever it is by just giving us a call, 616-774-2424. If you want, sometimes, you might be watching a football game or something. You think, gee, that shouldn't be happening. And there's nothing you can do about it, right? You yell, I suppose, but nobody listens. Or you're watching something on TV or what have you, and it's not going the way you'd like it to. And you're just helpless. It's just that horrible feeling of, oh, there's nothing I can do to stop this horrendousness. I wish there was. But you see, on this show, every dream comes true. If you want to change it, if you don't like what I'm saying, it's so easy. You just pick up the phone and you call 616-774-2424. That's 616-774-2424. And all of a sudden, the show will be about what you want it to be about as opposed to something else. But you don't want it to be about, but for whatever reason, you're still listening to it, which I'm grateful for. Don't hang up. Don't switch. Don't go to that evil YouTube, whatever the heck it is. Don't do that. No. Don't read a good book or an improving what have you. Watch an improving video. Don't do that. Continue to listen to the show. I every once in a while, you see these people. Well, if you don't like my stuff, go somewhere else. I don't feel that way. If you hate it, keep on listening. It's good for me, even if it's not good for you. Anyway, along those lines, we talk about wills, trusts, and probate. All that, all the amazingly stupid stuff that people do to plan for their estates. And I say stupid stuff advisedly. It's my opinion. I guess I still get to have my opinion. Even though some people say that I shouldn't have my opinion. But that is my opinion. I think most estate planning is just unthought through, horribly wrong. And I don't care how much you pay for it, which you probably didn't pay very much for it, but it's bad. It's really bad. Sadly, wish it wasn't that way, but there you go. But you can change my mind. Give me a call, 616-774-2412. No, actually, you probably couldn't change my mind, but you could express your own view, which would be just wonderful. Now, I don't know if you've are aware of this, we've been bombing the hell out of a certain Middle Eastern country, and people are getting all confused about what's going on. Are you with me on this? I mean, you come here for knowledge, right? You come here for insight. You come here because the clock radio went off and you're getting ready for church and, this was on and you're not really sure how to change that clock radio. And besides, you like the rest of the week on the station. So that's how you got to me. I understand. It hurts me deeply, but I'll get over it. Anyway, the point is, here you are. And you might be wondering, japers, how is it that, we've got an absolute lunatic in the White House, right? I mean, you listen to anything, you find out he's a lunatic. And all of those guys on the other side in this war, oh, they're so tough and I hear this, like, oh, we don't trust our guys, we trust their guys. And it comes from a complete misunderstanding of what's going on. So if you want to know what's going on, you came to the right place. Or at least your clock radio went off at the right time, and now you got to get ready to go to church, and you're still here. Okay, it could be either one. And the key to this whole thing, the key to understanding our world today, after the Bible, because the Bible always helps. The Bible tells the truth. It's very, very accurate about human human beings, which most books are not accurate about human beings. The Bible is accurate, and so that's why you should be reading that thing. I'm not saying it's a close second, but right behind it is The Art of the Deal by our current chief magistrate, our current president. And if you read that, then all of a sudden, and you believe it. See, that's the other thing. I think some people read it and they think, oh, it doesn't really work that way. It really does work that way. See, everybody, an awful lot of people, I don't say everybody, an awful lot of folks, don't get what's going on, right? They say things like Trump always chickens out and taco and stuff like that. And completely miss the forest. Completely miss the... Oh, all righty. We got Joe from Battle Creek on. See, Joe took my advice. Hello, Joe.
2: Hello.
1: Happy Memorial Day weekend, and welcome to the David Carrier Show.
2: Thank you, David. I just wondered, I have a trust, and I've had it quite a while now. And do I need...
1: Sure.
2: A will, or was the trust sufficient to take care of everything?
1: Yeah, so we always do a will. Whenever this is what I do. Whenever we do a trust, we also do a will. Now, there are a couple of reasons why you might want to do that. The first is the same reason that you have seatbelts and an airbag in your car. What if something goes wrong? Now, I know nothing has ever gone wrong in your life. Right. So you might have a hard time relating to this. but the typical will that's done, is what they call a pour over will, meaning that when you die, if there's any assets that are still in your name that have not been transferred to the trust, then the will, through probate, will move those assets into the trust. OK, I call it the Aunt Millie from Philly problem. You know, do you remember your Aunt Millie from Philly?
2: Yeah.
1: You remember your Aunt Millie? Yeah, yeah. Well, she remembered you. And she sent you a check. When she died, she's sending you, $250,000. And you're so amazed that you have a heart attack and you die. Okay? And then the check shows up. Well, how the hell am I supposed to get the check into your trust when you're dead? It's pretty tough. Or Ed McMahon comes to the door, shakes your hand, prize patrol, here's $1 million, and whoop, you pass away right then, take me now, Lord. How am I supposed to get that into the trust when you're gone? Yeah, I can't do it. That's what the will is for, okay? That's the most basic use of the will, okay? There's another use of it, which we do use quite a bit, actually. And I'll get to that in the next segment because we kind of get involved. But whenever you have a trust, you should do a will because this is why I say that the traditional way that trust-based estate planning is done is an abomination because you get handed a trust, right? And that's it. And in the binder is a letter that says, Joe, hey, Joe, you,

0: designations, which are pretty common, actually, and avoid the trust, which means the trust fails, or you'll have to go through probate on the assets that are not in the trust. And, I wonder who benefits from that. We could avoid probate and not pay attorney fees for probate, or we could set things up in such a way that most people, the trust fails, and so we have to go through probate. Who benefits from that? I don't know. Maybe we should do a poll on that. I don't know. Well, let's think about it anyway. But that's why you always do a will.
1: So all of your trusts have that will in there?
0: Absolutely. It's not part of the trust. It's a separate document. We do about, 12, 15 documents because there's so much going on, really, there's so much going on in life that you need to cover an awful lot more stuff than what most people cover because most people want to avoid probate, save taxes, get it to the kids. Well, okay, those are good things, and we want to do those. But, man, that's the tip of the iceberg. You know what I mean? So, Joe, if you want to hang on, if you have another question, that's great. If not, wonderful. Have a happy Memorial Day weekend. You know, official, unofficial start of summer. Thank you.
1: Right.
0: Take care now. You're listening to the David Carrier Show, your family's personal attorney. I am.
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2: Welcome back to the David Carrier Show. I'm David Carrier, your family's personal attorney. You have found the place, of course, where we talk about, well, pretty much whatever you want to talk about. And Joe had a great question. He says, well, what, you know, I got this trust here. What do I need a will for? And we always do a will. Because he called 616-774-2424. That's right. It's not one of those numbers where we charge you, you know, 900 number. No, it's a free call. If you you remember back when long distance call was, oh, you got to do that Sunday after 8. And I think they went down again after 11. And when you're in college, you know, you call home and say, hey, mom, how's it going? You know, because she liked that. But you weren't going to wait till 11 because that was too late. But remember that? Well, it's not that way anymore. Everything's free nowadays, at least long distances. So Joe called in. He had no problem. You can call in too, 616-774-2424. So very grateful to Joe. Now, you always do a will, not because you always need the will. In fact, our hope would be, the goal would be that you don't need the will. All right, that's our thing. I believe that frequently, much more frequently than it should be, the will is essential because there was no follow through, there was no follow up, there's no follow through when you did the documents, all right, and there was no follow up afterwards. Now, the way attorneys get around this, the way that it is typically done, is you get this letter in there that says, hey, don't forget to put your stuff in the trust. Which everybody knows, you know, anybody who's done this for, you know, 30 seconds, that was an exaggeration, okay? So I don't want to hear somebody saying, oh, it wasn't really 30 seconds. Ugh. Anyway, can you tell I was exaggerating? It's more than 30 seconds. Anyway, anyone who's been doing this for any period of time, it took me about 6 months to figure it out, frankly. That was 36 years ago. It took me about 6 months when I first started doing this to realize that everything I've been told wasn't, not everything, but about funding trust was not true. That people didn't actually read the letter. They didn't actually follow through. The trust doesn't actually work because the stuff is not in the trust. You see, a trust is a structure. It's like I call it the pantry. All right. But if your groceries are still out in the driveway, what the hell good does the pantry do you? Okay. Your stuff is still out there. You got to put it in the pantry, in the, you know, in your cottage and whatever, in order to get the benefit of it. Okay? Now, the will just says, hey, if you find my groceries still out on the driveway, you know, go through probate and put them into the trust, right? And, which is, like, absurd. I mean, what did you get the trust for if you're still going to go through probate? You see, and this drives me absolutely, well, I just think it's irresponsible is what I think. I don't think it's good. And so, you know, for 30 some odd years now, we've had what we call follow through, which is you're not done. See, this is the thing. Everybody wants to be done when you sign the documents. Well, I get that. I mean, I'd like to be done too. But you're not done. You got to go through, you know, is it 6 weeks? Is it 8 weeks? Is it 4 weeks? It takes time to make sure that everything's actually in your trust. So if you have a trust, and I get this. Yeah, here's what I get. Oh, you guys can't be very good. You're not, you know, my friend got a trust, and you're making me come back and give you all this information, and I got to do all this stuff, and my friend had a trust, and they didn't have to do any of it. You know, they signed the documents, they got a copy and the original, and went home like the same day, or they mailed it to them, you know, within a week. And how come you guys are so, you know, you're just overcharging me because you're doing all this unnecessary stuff? And, you know, and hopefully by that time, you know, well, but it still happens. I mean, it does happen. It's not every day, but it hurts your feelings when it does, because it's like, look, this is exactly what I've been talking about for all these years. what is going on over there with your friend there, who didn't have to go through all, your friend had to go through all the stuff. They just didn't. Okay. Which means what? Which means that it's not going to work. Forget about anything else. Forget about the fact that it's not directed at the right thing. Forget about the fact that it doesn't anticipate what it should anticipate. This is my opinion. That it's done like horrendously. Forget about all that. It's not going to work on its own terms because the stuff is not in the trust. Wah, wah. Okay, that's why we go through what we call funding the trust. You can't have fun without funding. You can't, you know, your estate plan ain't going to work unless you did. Now, about 4% of the population is listening to this and saying, that guy's full of baloney because I funded my trust. And I'm willing to concede that the 4% of the population who are engineers did fund their trust because you did it. And my engineers always do it. I love engineers because they actually do what they're supposed to do. But that's only like 4% of the population, and nobody else does it. That I, you know, no, there's no, and I don't want to say statistically significant because I haven't done a statistical study. This is just 36 years of trying to figure out what is going on here. And the big part of what's going on here is people aren't funding the trust except my engineers. I can count on the engineers to do it. But not the surgeons. Surgeons aren't doing it. The accountants aren't doing it. The lawyers, God knows, the lawyers aren't doing it. You know, the mom and dad aren't doing it. Teachers aren't doing it. Nobody's doing it. Nobody's making sure that you get this document. You feel good because you spent a bunch of money. You think, I checked that box. Yay for me, right? But you didn't really understand what you were doing in the first place. And because, and you don't realize that this is absolutely essential to me. It's as important as putting gas in your car, right, or whatever, to making sure that the dang thing works, right? And it's easy, cheap and easy, to give you a letter that says it's on you. It's your fault if you don't do it. So that when your kids get this, so when you die and your kids come back and they say, oh, boy, hey, Mr. Lawyer, now, you know, whatever, now we're going to avoid probate, yay. And then the lawyer pulls out the letter that's in the binder that the kids have, which you have right now, actually. Go ahead. Look at your binder. There's a letter in there that says, if you don't put your stuff in the trust ain't going to work. Go ahead. Look for it. But that's not for your benefit. That's for the guy, the person, the individual who set up the trust. Okay? It doesn't help you. You don't read it. Nobody reads it. Everybody knows that nobody reads it except engineer. Maybe one or two other purple cows out there. You know, purple unicorns. Most people don't read it. But it's a total CYA for the person who wrote the letter. It's not my fault. I told you. I was here to be helpful if you wanted me to. You know, I gave you instructions. Not my fault. It's like, it, my view, it's totally their fault because they're the ones who actually know what's going on. And this is how I felt about it. It's my fault if my clients don't fund the trust because I know they're not going to do it. I know they're not going to read that letter. I better have some other process. Now, again, once in a while you get a client, you can send all the letters you want. Get in here, let's get it done, and they won't do it. You can't lead a horse to water. You can't make him drink. But still in all, you know, that's a difference, an important difference, okay? So that's why you always do a will with a trust, CYA for the woman. You've been listening to the David Carrier Show. I'm David Carrier, your family's personal attorney.
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5: Here's the updated forecast from WHTC.com. Ample sunshine expected today with daytime highs approaching 78. Mainly clear skies tonight, lows around 51. Ample sunshine expected tomorrow, daytime highs approaching 78. I'm meteorologist Megan Mulford. Right now, 58.
6: NBC News Radio, I'm Scott Carr. Three people have been killed in the latest strike by the U.S. military on a suspected drug boat in the eastern Pacific. U.S. Southern Command posts on X the boat was traveling along a known narco-trafficking route, and they say was operated by known terrorist groups, though they don't say which groups. A new congressional map favoring Republicans in Louisiana will now head to that state's governor's desk. After Louisiana lawmakers passed a map Friday designed to give Republicans one more seat in the U.S. House. The new map eliminating one of the state's black majority congressional districts. Four men who have been trapped for a week in a cave in Southeast Asia are now free. The four villagers, part of a group of seven who went into the cave in Laos last week looking for gold and became trapped when heavy rain flooded the cave. One of the men was rescued Friday. Four more came out this morning. Two people are still missing. Scott Carr, NBC News Radio.
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2: 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I'm David Carrier, your family's personal attorney. 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That's 616-774-2424. If you ask us or express a question, comment, or concern, we will grab that idea by the throat and we'll just pound it right into the dust. All right? You'll know more about that individual thing than maybe that's why people don't call. It's like, I don't want to listen to the next 45 minutes on this question. But anyway, so our original caller, Joe from good old Battle Creek there, he's wondering about why do I need a will or do I need a will? And the answer is absolutely, positively, yes, you do. Now, I just explained why the vast majority of trusts need the will because they're not funded, because the assets are not in the trust. And if you doubt this, just ask anybody who, the butcher, the banker, the candlestick maker, whoever it is who deals with trust, and they'll tell you, or they won't tell you, but it's true. So that's the one thing why you always need the will. We always do the will because, you know, inadvertently, I call it the prize patrol, you know, the Ed McMahon problem, the Aunt Millie from Philly problem. For whatever reason, you didn't have time to get a certain asset into the trust, you know, prize patrol, whatever. Yes, I'm being facetious. But anyway, the point is that if for some reason you didn't get something in there, despite the fact that you get, you know, that it's always a free phone call, it's always a free visit, there's trust review meetings, at one office all the time. You know what I mean? That's part of that follow through that we do up. That there's every month you've got a fun event to come to. We just did the ice cream social. That was fun. And before that, the butterflies. And before that, the ice cream The chili cook-off, that was earlier this year. You know, it's stuff like that in order to keep you part of the deal so that you don't die and there's, oh, my trust failed because no one ever talked to me in the 23 years since I did it. That is not how this should work, because there's nothing else that works that way, right? Here's an experiment. Try not paying attention to your spouse for more than half an hour, right? See how well that works out for you. Okay? Now, your trust is not your spouse, obviously. I mean, obviously there's some logical gaps there. But the point is, what is it that works when you ignore it? I mean, is there anything? I don't know. Dandruff, I suppose. You can get more of that if you ignore it. Athlete's foot. Ignore your athlete's foot. You'll get more of that. But I can't think of any good thing that you get more of when you ignore it. Can you? No. So you got to pay attention to this stuff. It's not just the will is there because most people don't pay attention to it, and it can rescue the trust. Now, there is one time, at least one time, when we will always and on purpose use the will. Okay, and that is when I've got a married couple. Okay? And I've got dementia, or I've got a health issue, or if I've got something going on with one of the spouses, okay? When something's going on with one of the spouses, and let's say we just started our five-year, you know, it takes 5 years for the thing to fully work. It's like, it takes 5 years. But let's say I've got health issues immediately. I've got a married couple, I've got health issues immediately. And they say, oh, you're going to die before you make the five-year plan. Well, that could happen. It doesn't always happen. I've got a whole – I wish I kept a scrapbook. I was going to say I have a whole scrapbook. No, I don't. But many times it doesn't – you know, people think, oh, I'm going to die in the next 6 months. And, you know, 6 years later, you're still kicking. So don't count on that. I never do count on that. I always – see, when you do this stuff, you can bet on death or you can bet on life. Well, what do you want me to bet on? Oh, I bet you're going to die. Oh, I feel terrible. I'm going to die. Well, yeah, eventually. You know, next week? I don't know. 3 years from now? You know, once you put it off by more... once you put off your data, you know, are you going to die in the next 20 minutes? Okay. I believe that one. You know, if you can back it up. But, you know, once you put off that, oh, I'm not going to die for the next 6 months, well, 6 months very easily turns into 6 years. That's been my experience of the thing. And, you know, and of course it goes both ways. I mean, there are people you think are going to, you know, live for quite a while and next week they're dead. And I don't mean just hit by a bus kind of thing. So it works both ways. It's too hard to predict. I can't predict it. So I always bet on life. That's my operating assumption, my operating theory, my interim until something else. So that's the attitude. But here's the deal. I actually have a specific point to make. When I've got a married couple, all right, now you got to understand how all this stuff works. Well, some of this stuff works. If you set up a trust for the benefit of your spouse, and you say that my spouse cannot touch this, okay? That it's under the control of my, and this happens with blended family, right? So you put your kids in charge of it, so that eventually you'll get your kids will get the house or what have you, okay? When you do that, everything in that trust, so you're setting up a trust for the benefit of your spouse, managed by a third party perhaps, all right? So it's a discretionary trust, a supplemental needs trust, a special needs trust, all those labels they stick on it, okay? And it's the spouse who did it. Medicaid looks right through that document and says the spouse owns all that stuff. Well, it doesn't matter what you say, okay? It'll work for your kids. It'll work for a stranger. It'll work for anybody else. It won't work for your spouse, okay? That is, if you set that up and you don't do it, you just set it up while you're alive, they're alive, you're setting up and you're saying, hey, if I die, hold these assets for the benefit of my spouse, right? But don't count these assets against the creditors, predators, whoever. Okay. If you do that, Medicaid, long-term care, will count all of those assets. You didn't do anything good for your spouse. Okay. But if you establish a trust by the will, that's what it says in the law. A trust established by will doesn't fall under those rules. So is it stupid? Yeah, it's stupid. I can't figure out why they did it. I don't know. I don't know why they did it, but they did it. And that's the rule. And either you know the rules or you don't know the rules. And if you know the rules and you comply with the rules, right? You comply with the rules, then you've protected all the assets for your spouse if you die first, right? And if you've got an ongoing issue, right? And I don't have any confidence or I have less than confidence, I'm going to make it my 5 years. We always do that immediately. So it's this great benefit. Oh, you get Medicaid qualification and you don't have to wait the 5 years. But your spouse has to die in order to get that benefit. Now, for some people, that'd be a plus, I guess. But for most of us, that would be a negative. You know, I don't want my spouse to die so I get qualified for Medicaid. Right. I get that. Okay. But when I've got a health issue, when I've got a dementia issue, when I've got something like that going on, then I'm going to plan so that if when the spouse does die, then all the assets are immediately protected for the other spouse. And that this is typically, people are older and I got somebody in long-term care and like that. That's when we add this trust. And you think, well, okay, I mean, that's bizarre and that's crazy. A few years ago, it was really funny because a few years ago, I had three cases come in, like within a week or 10 days, I don't know, something like that. And they each presented this issue, okay, in the documents that were done. And they were from the three biggest law firms that you've heard of, put it that way. So I'm not identifying anybody. I don't want to get in trouble again. But there were three very prominent law firms, and out of the three, only one figured it out. The other two set it up, did the setup so that all the assets would have been counted against the surviving spouse if they needed the long-term care. And I thought that was kind of interesting because, you know, here they got their own buildings, names on the buildings. Oh, they were so wonderful, all the rest of it. And I'm not saying they always, it was just, within, like I say, it was in like 10 days. I got three of these cases in, and only one of them got it right, which was Miller Johnson. They got it right. And it was like, yay, hey, look at that. They got it right. Not a surprise. The people are very smart, good people. But the other two got it wrong. You've been listening to the David. So this is not obvious stuff. That's my point, I guess. And that's why you would always do a will in that case, because that's the only way you can protect it for the spouse. You've been listening to the David Carrier Show. I'm David Carrier, your family's personal attorney.
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8: On this day, we're heard on WUSZ in Hibbing, Minnesota, and on WSAU in Wausau, Wisconsin. The Brooklyn Bridge had two levels, a main deck for cars and trolleys, and up a small flight of stairs, a pedestrian walkway you could walk across the bridge. 1 week after it opened, the pedestrian walk was very popular. It was free, and it was the highest up most people had ever been. This day happened to be a Sunday, and there was a long bottleneck to get up the stairs. And suddenly an old woman fell down the stairway. Someone else yelled, "The bridge is collapsing!" A human stampede followed. 12 people were trampled to death, 36 injured. No, the bridge was not about to collapse. The stampede was caused by pushing and shoving from people who couldn't wait their turn in line. It happened on this day, May 30th, 1883. And on this day, remember the importance of patience. I'm Chris Conley.
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1: Welcome back to the David Carrier Show. I'm David Carrier, your family's personal attorney. You know, this is the Memorial Day weekend, and, you know, it's not a bad idea to remember what the heck this is all about. I have to say that in my family, my grandfather came over from Copenhagen, Denmark, and he signed up with the Marine Corps. And my grandmother used to say he came over from Europe and they sent him right back, you know, for World War One. His greatest, and I have his paperwork. He was, you know, enlisted as a private, right? That's how you get in. But he got breveted as a, meaning he was appointed for the duration of the war as a corporal. And then he was, again, promoted for the duration of the war as a sergeant. And they made him a drill instructor, and he didn't like that. Apparently, according to my grandmother, he was passed before I was born. But he really wanted to go back and fight, but he was, I guess, he was a pretty good DI, so they had him doing that. Then, of course, in my dad's generation, he was in the Navy. His brother started out in PT boats and wound up commanding a cruiser by the end of the war. And then eventually he stayed in the Navy and eventually was as a Commodore, which is sort of a mini temporary admiral. He wasn't an admiral. He was a captain, full captain. But a Commodore is somebody who serves in the place of an admiral. They have an admiral's command, but you're not really an admiral. So he never made admiral. Oh, well. He was in command of the destroyer fleet Atlantic. So the Atlantic destroyer fleet, he was in charge of that for a while. And then he was program manager for the Aegis system. You've heard this on the boats. They're still using it. And just crazy, you know, he became an arms merchant that's what he called himself. Yes, I'm an arms merchant. You know, he was selling the Aegis system all over the place. And anyway, well, NATO countries. You know, I went in. My brother was in the Navy, Navy Reserve as a merchant marine. Did the tankers and stuff, and during the unpleasantness in the Central America, and then my own kid, one of my kids, you know, he actually enlisted, became a ranger, third captain carrier in a row, third generation of captain carriers, and you know, so we have kind of a bit of a military history there, I guess you might say. And hopefully we'll keep that going. But Memorial Day, that's Veterans Day for us. But no one died in combat. No one died in battle. And so that's what Memorial Day is about. Memorial Day, and it's not like we didn't do our bit. We, all of us did. Well, I have to say I did the least of all. I mean, I was at the Pentagon. You know, there's nothing going on. Sorry, you know, there's no shooting wars in the 80s. But everybody else, you know, did see, everyone else saw combat, not me. But my point is that Memorial Day is for those who gave that last, as Abraham Lincoln said, the last full measure of devotion. They died that their country might live. And that's what Memorial Day is about. And when we treat it like the, you know, it's the unofficial start of summer. It's the cookouts. It's putting the dock in. It's all that kind of stuff that we do for some. I mean, it's a good idea to remember, I think, the people who are not here, the Gold Star families, okay, who, you know, who have a loss from somebody who actually died defending the country. You know, it's like, Patton said, and they repeated in the movie. Patton gave the speech a million times, many times. Have you seen that movie, Patton? When you get George C. Scott out there. Patton's voice was actually not at all an actor's voice. I mean, it had a funny kind of voice. But the point is, if you listen to the original recordings of Patton, right, you think, well, I like George C. Scott's version of Patton better than actual Patton. He had kind of a high-pitched voice. But men followed him to their deaths, you know what I mean, to fight. Well, and his point was, the point is not to die. You're not out there to die for your country. You're out there to make the other poor, dumb bastard die for his country, right? And that said, there are an awful lot of folks who did give that last full measure of devotion, and that's what Memorial Day is all about. So be thinking about that as you're cooking your hot dogs and planting the garden and doing all the rest of it. There are people who are not here because they intentionally and on purpose made it possible for you to eat a hot dog or to... And I'm all in favor of hot dogs, incidentally. I'm not anti-hot dog. Or to plant the garden or to, you know, throw some chlorine in the pool or whatever it is you do to celebrate the, you know, the unofficial start of summer. Like I say, in my family, we've been fortunate in the sense that while we all participated, nobody came home that way. And lots of folks did. And I think we should, I think it's altogether fitting and proper, that we should take a weekend, that we should, you know, take time out. I mean, things are the way they are because they did do that, because they were willing to, make that sacrifice. And again, you know, it's not about, you know, it's not really about making this. And they didn't do it on purpose. They didn't mean to. I mean, but they were willing to accept the risk. And I think that's what makes all the difference. You know what I mean? I mean, the other side had something to do with it. But I just think it's altogether appropriate. It's fitting. It's correct that we should look around and, and remember who got us here. This country didn't just happen. Okay. There were people who did the difficult things, who made the sacrifices, all the rest of it. And, I think it's amazing that we still have folks, you look around. I mean, we still have folks today who are willing to do what it takes to defend this place, to do what it takes to make a world where a country like this one is even possible. You know, I mean, think about it. There wasn't anything like this where people actually had something to say and were listened to. That's not how this planet has been governed as far back as you can see. Except for the last 250 years, you know, we finally got somebody who was intent on doing this. And hey, so far so good from what I can tell. You've been listening to the David Carrier Show. I'm David Carrier, your family's personal attorney.

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2: NBC News Radio, I'm Scott Carr. President Trump has yet to make a final decision on a peace agreement with Iran. The president indicated Friday he'd make a decision on a potential agreement with Iran after meeting with his cabinet in the White House Situation Room. Trump said before the meeting, Iran must agree they'll never have a nuclear weapon, and the Strait of Hormuz must be opened immediately with no tolls. On Friday, a federal judge ordered President Trump to take his name off the Kennedy Center in Washington, saying in the ruling the Performing Arts Center is to be named for President Kennedy, adding only Congress can change that. The judge also blocked the center from being closed down for 2 years for renovations as ordered by President Trump. In a social media post, Trump says he'll turn over all responsibility of the Kennedy Center to Congress. The upcoming FIFA Men's World Cup will be co-hosted across 16 cities in the U.S., Mexico, and Canada. The final set for MetLife Stadium in East Rutherford, New Jersey. As Jim Forbes reports, federal, state, and local law enforcement say they're prepared for any threats the games might attract.
3: At a Friday news conference at the Miami FBI headquarters, FBI Deputy Director Andrew Bailey said all hands are on deck for the largest sporting event the country has ever seen.
4: They will be on the ground in the command posts ahead of any threat. The eyes of the world will be on South Florida, and the world will see this region at its absolute best.
3: Drones are a main focus of security efforts. Operators face up to a year in jail and the seizure of any drone that flies anywhere near the matches or fan events.
2: Four men who've been trapped for a week inside a cave in Southeast Asia are now free. The four villagers, part of a group of seven who entered a cave in Laos last week looking for gold. They became trapped when heavy rain flooded the cave. One of the men was rescued Friday. Four more villagers came out of the cave this morning. Two villagers remain missing. Scott Carr, NBC News Radio. A mountain climbing group from their home country say three Latvian mountain climbers fell to their deaths on Alaska's Mount McKinley earlier this week, while a fourth team member survived and was rescued. The National Park Service in Alaska reports four climbers from a seven-member team suffered a fall Wednesday in the vicinity of Denali Pass. We get more on the rescue effort from Monica Nelson.
5: Alaska's news source reports the climbers were more than 18,000 feet up over the 20,000-foot-tall mountain when they fell on the upper slopes. The climbers were part of a seven-person crew making their way to the summit. Rescue crews were waiting for weather conditions to improve before starting their helicopter operations to rescue the injured climbers. I'm Monica Nelson.
2: Southwest Airlines is no longer requiring plus-size customers to book an extra seat in advance. Officials with Southwest said Friday gate agents will now assign an extra seat for free if available, or work to get the customer on a later flight. Passengers needing an extra seat are still encouraged to book one in advance. In Palm Springs, California, a group today will attempt to break the Guinness World Record for the most people dressed up as Marilyn Monroe gathered in one place. Daniel Martindale's got a preview.
6: Palm Springs Pride will host the event at the city's Forever Marilyn statue in honor of what would have been the Hollywood icon's 100th birthday on June 1st. The current record is 254 people dressed as Marilyn Monroe. Organizers are hoping to gather at least 500 Monroe lookalikes for a photo. Each participant has been given a costume kit featuring a white halter dress, a martini glass, and a platinum blonde wig. The event begins at 3 p.m. with world record certification taking place between 4:30 and 6 p.m. I'm Daniel Martindale.
2: A White House physician says President Trump is in excellent health. The White House sharing the results of President Trump's May physical last night, which recommended Trump lose some weight and exercise more often. Scott Carr, NBC News Radio.
7: With a news update on WHTC Holland's Cool FM, I'm Gary Stevens. A 55-year-old Grand Haven man received a second sentence stemming from an alleged sexual relationship with a 16-year-old special ed student in Ravenna Public Schools. Paul Maska was already behind bars for up to 18-plus years on federal child porn charges, and on Thursday, he was ordered to serve up to 15 years on state criminal sexual conduct counts, but that will run concurrently with the federal sanction. Maska was arrested in February 2025 and had resigned from the position as a special ed teacher that same day. Will she or won't she? The governor's not saying. For the moment,
8: Whitmer says she is not going to be a presidential candidate in 2028 in a TV interview from the Mackinac Policy Conference, but she added, never say never to what she'll do when she's out of office.
9: I've got a lot of energy. I will be 55 when I leave office, so it is, I want to have impact. I want to do good work, but I'm also looking forward to taking a little bit of a break and thinking about it.
8: Whitmer adds that she didn't think she'd ever run for governor either. She says she does not want to be distracted by people talking about her seeking the presidency during the rest of her final year as governor. I'm Michael Arney.
7: Three Democrats seeking that party's nomination in Michigan's U.S. Senate election held a debate at the Mackinac Policy Conference on Thursday. State Senator Mallory McMorrow says the Democratic Party has an anti-Semitism problem, and the state convention attendee yelled a slur at her Jewish husband in April. Former Wayne County Health Director Abdul Al Saeed says he wants to tax billionaires 7% of their wealth and invest the money into health care, functional infrastructure, and schools. Congresswoman Haley Stevens was asked about accepting donations from the American Israel Public Affairs Committee, a pro-Israel 501c4 that does not have to disclose its members. She answered, people are frustrated because we have not done comprehensive campaign finance reform. Get the latest news anytime at WHTC.com.
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15: Here's the updated forecast from WHTC.com. Ample sunshine expected today with daytime highs approaching 78. Mainly clear skies. Tonight, lows level off around 51. I'm meteorologist Jennifer Wojcicki. Currently 59.

0: He served at the Pentagon as an Army JAG. He graduated from Notre Dame and has two law degrees from Boston University and Georgetown University. He's been practicing law for over 30 years. He's your family's personal attorney. It's time for the David Carrier Show.
1: Hello and welcome to the David Carrier Show. I'm David Carrier, your family's personal attorney. 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So give us a call, why don't you? 616-774-2424. 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We'll get your question, comment, or concern on the air. This is the special Memorial Day version of the David Carrier Show. So if you're a service member, a Gold Star family member, or what have you, thank you very much. Our condolences and grief are with you. But you made it possible for us to be here today, and we're grateful. So, 616-774-2424. I keep getting, I don't know what do you want to say. The sense that people are really confused about what's going on right now. I mean, we got the big boom over in the Middle East, and it's like, I see the news, and it's like, oh, they're stronger than ever, and they're better than ever, and blah, blah, and we're idiots, and et cetera, et cetera. And it's like people don't understand at all. Despite the evidence of your eyes, despite the evidence of experience, right, you don't understand what's going on. So I'm here to help. Now, if you don't want to listen to this, it's very easy for you to not listen to it. And that is, no, not turn off the radio. You got to keep the radio on. Of course you do. No, that's not it. The easy way to not hear this is to call in 616-774-2424. Give me a thorny issue, and I'll spend the next 3 weeks on that one. Okay? And you won't ever have to listen to this. So that's my deal with you. But people act as if they don't understand what is going on with the government and all that. And it's really pretty easy. The guy even wrote a book on what he's doing here. The idea is that if you ask for the stars, right, and you settle for the moon, you're doing pretty good. Because if you ask for the moon, right, you're not going to get anything. You get some green cheese, right? It doesn't work like it. So ask for the stars, get the moon. And you know who read the book? The Iranians. Oh, we're not doing nothing. Well, we're super strong. We're all blah, blah, blah, blah, blah, blah. It's like, what, were you the only ones who read the book? Were they the only ones who understand what's going on here? And right now it's like, you know, I hear some people, they seem almost disappointed that we're not dropping more bombs and killing more people. And it's like, this guy in the White House has been Mr. Peace from the very start. And there might be sort of a fundamental reason for this that seems to escape people, which is mystifying to me how you could miss it. But you know how many dead people spend time at resorts or play golf? You know how many dead people buy gold sneakers with a celebrity's name on them? You know how many dead people, you know, spend the night in a hotel? None of the dead people don't do that, all right? So why would you create more dead people if you could possibly avoid it? You know, when you look at whether it's what's going on in Russia, Ukraine, rah, rah, rah, rah, you know, it's like you got somebody in the White House who doesn't just give lip service to the whole idea of peace, right, and let's not kill each other, but he's pretty, I don't know, seems pretty focused on making sure that that happens. I mean, go to the Middle East, right? Look at the Abraham Accords. Are you aware that that is like a never before in history sort of Jews and Arabs and all these people kind of getting together? And it's like, hey, guess what? If I don't kill you, can we do business together? Yeah, let's not kill each other. Let's do business together. Hey, you guys are pretty smart. You got some solutions to some stuff that we need solutions to. Maybe we shouldn't be blowing you up so much. Yeah, maybe you shouldn't be. That would be good. Okay? And it's like, and yet it's like Hitler and, you know, you hear all that stuff, which is just like, especially on Memorial Day, you know what I mean? When this would not be a bad time to focus on what actually happens when you've got people with dictatorial control. And I don't care if you look at Lenin, you could look at Stalin, you could look at Pol Pot, you could look at Hitler, of course, there he is. You could look at Ceausescu, you could look at Mao, you could look at Xi, you could look at any of these people, right? Even Zhou Enlai, you know, love that guy. Well, whose watch did Tiananmen Square happen on? Maybe Joe was gone by that time, but it was the other guy, and, you know, who did the great opening, and we thought that was so wonderful, okay? Or, you know, just look at who the killers are, right? And compare any of them. And for some reason, it seems like the people who are like, ooh, this guy's Hitler. It's like, well, wait a second. You're all in favor of, you know, Lenin, Stalin, Trotsky, you know, all those people, Marx. You know, is there ever been a more deadly ideology or way of thinking than Marxism? I mean, who's got the most blood on their hands? You know what I mean? Go take a look. So anyway, my point is that if you want to understand what's going on, if you want to understand, you should be listening to what all these people are saying and then see how it diverts from reality, okay? I mean, you've got, you know, the Xi over in China, right? And you got a guy over here who's like going over there, oh, he's my best buddy, we're friends. You know, hey, please don't send any more weapons over there that I can see, or at least tamp it down somewhat, you know, let's do that. And the guy says, yeah, okay, fine, I'll do that. Oh, by the way, you want to buy some oil? Yeah, sure. Hey, how about some chips? Oh, yeah, I'll buy some chips too. Oh, no, excuse me. Make me the offer, you know, that I could buy them if I wanted to, but I don't really want to. All right, that's the kind of stuff that's going on over there. And it's like, you know, it gets played as like nobody understands what's happening. I don't get that. You know, what do we want? What does the world want out of Iran? Okay. How about you not spend all your money trying to kill other people, right? Think about how many missiles and drones and all the rest. Think about how many fast boats they've got. Think about all the weaponry. Now think about what if they actually spent that money, I don't know, building schools, building housing. You know, did you know that Tehran is like completely out of water because they spent the money building bombs instead of reservoirs and stuff? It's almost like L.A., you know what I mean? They didn't focus on what they needed to focus on, and so now regular people just suffer terribly because the leaders don't. And is it different what's going on in L.A. versus Tehran? Yes, it's different. But are there people in charge of each city

0: stuff so that you don't blow stuff up, okay? We don't want you blowing stuff up, so we'll blow up your stuff that would blow up the other people's stuff, because that's what we don't want. Now, do we want a regime change and all that? Well, you can talk about it. I don't know. Things seem to be better in Venezuela. I'm going to bet you that in the next few weeks, things are going to be better in Cuba, okay? You know, even though they leave some things in place, it's better, right? And we're not looking for pie in the sky. We tried that. Remember forever wars? All right, we tried. No, we're not doing that anymore. But we sure as hell don't want them having nuclear weapons. And we don't want them with long-range missiles. And we don't want them being able to blow everybody else up. That seems like a pretty modest thing, pretty reasonable thing to want. Hey, please don't blow us up. What do you say? No, we're going to blow you up. Okay, then we're going to have to blow you up first. Okay. Well, we'll blow you up just enough so you promise not to blow us up. How about that? Isn't that a good way of looking? Isn't that a reasonable way of looking at what's actually going on? We're going to blow you up enough so that you can't blow us up. And if you promise not to blow us up, then we'll stop blowing you up. How about that for a strategery instead of, oh, we're going to replace everything you got? Just saying. You're listening to The David Carrier Show. I'm David Carrier, your family's personal attorney.
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1: 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I'm old enough that I was like I was in high school when this was happening. You know, they were talking about Vietnam. Do you remember that? Vietnam? That happened. That was a war, right? It went on for a long time. 50, 60,000 Americans died, right? You remember that? Yeah, that happened. And, you know, everybody's like, oh, how come they haven't settled it yet? How come they haven't settled it yet? The big negotiations that went on for years were over the shape of the table. Do you remember that? Okay. And now, you know, the people were supposed to be all about peace, right? You're like, well, how come you haven't solved it yet? It's like, well, you know, and then every monarch, and you know, and you got to deal with the fact that over there in the Middle East, I know it's not popular to mention it, but, you know, there's only one democracy. Over there, it's all emirs and strongmen and princes and crown princes and kings. And, you know, it's all that totalitarian thing. It's all that divine right of kings stuff. That's what they got going on over there. You're not going to replace it with Jeffersonian democracy, except in the one place where it exists right now. Who live in that country? Can you remind me? Anybody remember what the one country that actually votes on stuff and respects, you know, human rights and rights of women and stuff like, what is the one country over there that does that? Can't remember. But anyway, I'm pretty sure there is a country over there that does that and comes in for intense vilification from all the right people, all the correct people, all the good thinking people over here. Unbelievable. Anyway, so if you want to know what's going on, the Iranians read the book, Art of the Deal, okay? And they're making wild claims that are not without some basis in reality, okay? There's some basis in reality because, as a matter of fact, we didn't carpet bomb the place. As a matter of fact, when the United States went, oh, you know, the bombing and stuff was designed to take out the missiles and whatnot and leave the water infrastructure alone, leave the oil infrastructure alone, right? Nobody's looking to punish the Iranian people. It's just like, we don't want you blowing us up. Could you please not do any, you know, long-range missiles, that which you swore up and down you didn't have until you used them? And, you know, here's the thing. They shoot these missiles over in the Indian Ocean, right, that are like twice the range, the ones that will cover most of Europe. And it's like, oh, we don't have those. We don't have those. We don't want those. We don't want those. We don't want them. Oh, looky there. I guess we did have them. Now we're shooting them at you. What if they had gone, instead of towards an army a military base, Navy base, over there in Diego Garcia, what if they shot them at, I don't know, Berlin or Madrid? Yeah, that's the country. That's the Is Madrid like the capital of Spain? It's probably one of those where, you know, you think of the city and you think, oh, that must be the capital. And it turns out not to be. I'm probably wrong about that. But anyway, so they shoot it at European cities or something, right, which don't have the missile defenses to intercept these things before they, you know, before they blow up. Like that's okay? Like an apocalyptic death cult, you can say, well, you know, we're going to leave them in place with nuclear weapons, or with the possibility of nuclear weapons, or with weapons that we think they've got, but they haven't demonstrated. Oh, but now they've demonstrated them. Oh, and by the way, in the meantime, they're willing to hang or shoot tens of thousands of their own citizens. Oh, that never happens. You don't have any proof of that. It's like, we give it up. I mean, they are doing that. You know they're doing that. They're hanging people and all the rest of it. It's terrible. Okay, but is it worth an invasion? And what would happen if we did invade? We have some experience of that. You remember Iraq? Yeah, remember that place? Right? Where we did invade and, you know, remember how that worked out? So we're not trying to do that, but we're dealing with people, right, who exaggerate, who, you know, making a big noise in order to save as much as they can. And we're doing the same thing to them. We say, oh, we got to have all this stuff. But actually, What is the one? You know, I was talking to a very smart person who kind of in tune, I think, you know, and they're like, well, I have no idea what this war is all about. What's going on over there? And I'm like, how could you not know what's going on? Because they keep saying it. No nukes. Right? No nukes. We don't care what Iran does within its own borders. I mean, I think it's terrible what they're doing to the women over there. I think it's terrible what they're doing to dissenters. I think all that is like really super horrible. Is that worth one American soldier? I'm not so sure that it is. I mean, that's their country. They want to change it. Go ahead and change it. Not for us to change their country for them. We've already seen how well that works out, which is not well at all. Okay? So we'll do our thing. But I tell you what, when the kook in the neighborhood, you know, gets a shotgun and Claymore mines and starts, you know, threatening everybody else, you gotta go in and say, look, you keep your house the way you're going to keep your house, I guess. Right? But you point the shotgun at us, we're coming in, you know, we're going to take your shotgun away. All right? We're going to. You see what I'm saying? You got the kook in the neighborhood. You want that guy disarmed. And that's what we got going on over there. And that's all we've said. That's what we've said. And then in the meantime, I just love, I saw the, did you see the one where they got this guy, right? He's losing 40, for years, he's lost $40 million. He's so unpopular. He's so unfunny that regular people don't, people just go there to hear, you know, bashing, right? That's the only reason they go, apparently. And they can't sell advertisements. They lose $40 million a year. And then they say, oh, it was because Trump doesn't like them. That's why they're shutting down a show. What about the $40 million they're losing every year? What about that? Oh, no, no, no, no. That doesn't count. What? Oh, we're doing $40 million to do anti-Trump propaganda. I mean, okay. And then he puts the thing where, do you see this? Where he throws him, the AI throws him in a dumpster or something. And it's like, oh, I can't believe it. Oh, it's so immature. It's like, I think it's freaking funny is what I think. So, anyway, that's what we got going on. So, reality is, you know, there's reality out there. Right. There are bad things happening. But I think in general, right, we're not in a kill a million people like it's going over in Europe where those people can't resolve. We can't get it resolved. Can't fix it. OK. And apparently we can't fix it either. I tried. Couldn't do it. Right. But at least over here with the what's going on in the Middle East, don't be like as amazed as everybody apparently seems to be. It's not so amazing. It's actually kind of understandable. You ask for more than you're going to get, so you get what you can live with. Can we live with Iran? Yeah, we can live with Iran. Can we live with Iran with nuclear weapons? No, we can't. Because we know what they're going to do with them, because you can see what they're doing right now. They're doing the most extreme thing they can think of. Okay, all right, that's the world we live in. It's not a safe place. You got to do some stuff, all right, in order for them not to blow you up. Well, that's important, I think, not getting blown up, don't you think? Just a thought. You've been listening to the David Carrier Show. I'm David Carrier, your family's personal attorney. I'm all against being blown up, incidentally.
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6: Here's the updated forecast from WHTC.com. Bright sunshine expected today with daytime highs approaching 78. Mainly clear skies tonight. Lows dip down to about 51. High temperatures reach up to 78 tomorrow. Bright sunshine expected. I'm meteorologist Paul Trombley. Right now, 61.
7: NBC News Radio, I'm Scott Carr. President Trump has yet to make a final decision on a peace agreement with Iran. Trump indicated Friday he'd make a decision on a potential agreement with Iran after meeting with his cabinet in the White House Situation Room, saying prior to that, Iran must agree they'll never have a nuclear weapon and the Strait of Hormuz must be opened immediately with no tolls. A federal judge is ordering President Trump to take his name off of the Kennedy Center in Washington, ruling Friday the Performing Arts Center is to be named for President Kennedy, and adding only Congress can change that. The judge also blocked the center from being closed down for 2 years for renovations, as had been ordered by President Trump. Three people aboard a boat in the Eastern Pacific have been killed by the U.S. military that they say was traveling along a known narco-trafficking route and was being operated by known terrorist groups. Though a post by U.S. Southern Command on X doesn't say which groups. Scott Carr, NBC News Radio.

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1: Welcome back to the David Carrier Show. I'm David Carrier, your family's personal attorney. Now is the time to give us a call, 616-774-2424. We're going to get to some... Well, we did answer some questions. We got some, recalibration of what the world's all about, right? And we did some of that. So let's get some nitty gritty here. Can I move a quick claim joint tenancy deed to a trust, modifying my estate planning? Well, here's the deal. If what you got now, look, I apologize to some extent because I didn't do it, but I'm apologizing anyway. So I probably shouldn't apologize. But anyway, it ain't my fault that this area is complex. It is complex. There's a lot going on. There's people trying to do different things with deeds and all the rest of it. And that's why. There's nothing easy about it. So the question is, I've got a joint tenancy here. Just a straight up joint tenancy. And the question is, can you put it in a trust? And the answer is, kinda. You can't put the joint tenancy in a trust because a joint tenancy is when two people own the same property, right? You own it jointly. And there's this agreement between the two of you, right? Between the two people. You don't have rights of survivorship. You just have a joint tenancy. Now, you can, what they call, sever the joint tenancy. You can break up the joint tenancy. And the joint tenancy, if one of you dies, the other one owns the whole thing, okay? That's your deal. That's what a joint tenancy is about, partially anyway. And if one of you dies, then the other one owns the whole thing. But what if you say, yeah, that was fine back then, but I don't want a joint tenancy anymore, okay? And then you put it into a trust, for example, or you deed your interest to somebody else. Then it goes from being a joint tenancy, right, where one of you dies, the other one owns the whole thing, you kind of own it together, like a partnership almost, kind of. Think of it like a partnership. Well, then you say, well, I don't want to be partners with you anymore. Make me feel bad. Okay, got it. But you take your stuff, I take my stuff. And that's the way it is. So it converts it from being joint tenants to tenants in common, which means I own half and you own half. And now it gets a little metaphysical, whatever. I own half of the whole thing and you own half of the whole thing. Okay? But the idea then is I can put my half in a trust and I'm good to go. That's the joint tenancy. Now, what if you say, well, I'm making a little deeper commitment here. It's not just a joint tenancy. It's joint tenants with rights of survivor. What that means is that now you can't put it in a trust without the other person's okay, right? And you don't have a joint tenancy anymore. Well, you still have the joint tenancy. It's just not effective because that whole rights of survivorship thing means whoever lives the longest gets the whole thing. Are you with me on this? So in order to effectively transfer property that's joint tenants with rights of survivorship, now all the joint tenants with rights of survivorship all have to sign off on it, which is when I first got started doing this, everybody was doing these joint tenants with rights of survivor deeds. That was the thing. That was back then, 30 years ago, what everybody's doing now with these ladybird deeds, people were doing the joint tenancies, which were even worse than the ladybird deeds, right? Because it was the same lack of thought, lack of, what if the world doesn't work out the way we expect it to work out? Do you see? This whole planning thing, like, why do you do planning at all, right? You do it because you do it with an appreciation, I guess, that, you know how it says in the Bible, you know, make straight the way of the Lord, fill the valleys and straighten everything out and bring down the mountains and blah, blah, blah, blah, blah. Okay. All right. That's a goal, you know, for the way things are going to be at some point. implicit in that is that ain't how it is now, right? The world doesn't work that way right now. There's valleys and there's twists and there's turns. There's all kinds of stuff going on, okay? It's not a straight line. Think about what you were thinking about. And my kid just graduated high school, right? So I'm sort of thinking about, put me in that mood, me thinking about, well, what did I think the world was going to look like when I was in high school? What did I think was going to happen, right, when I graduated, started college and all that? I mean, things did not go the way, you know, to the extent I had any fully formed thoughts, which I didn't have a lot. Still don't. You know, I don't know what's coming next, right? But it certainly didn't work out the way I expected it to, right? Life doesn't work that way, okay? So when you do a ladybird deed or you do a joint tenancy or joint tenants with rights to survivor or blah, blah, blah, the things that load beneficiary designations, another one. When you do things like that, which imply that you know what the future is like, think about this. Oh, I'm going to put my kid on the deed. Okay. So you're saying your kid will never get divorced. Well, I didn't say that. Well, you're saying your kid will never go bankrupt. Oh, I didn't say that. Oh, your kid will never get dementia. Well, I hope not, but, you know, who knows? Or get divorced, or, you know, bad things won't happen, or, you know, COVID won't come back and cause 60% of businesses to fail, small business to fail. Like, none of these things will ever happen. Right? But that's all implied when you do these beneficiary designations, these one-way things. Instead, when you're doing the trust, I would hope that the point there is you understand that the world isn't that easy, right? It's not just, oh, everything's going to work out the way I think it's going to work out. Although most of the estate planning that I see, whether it's even with the trust and stuff, there's no appreciation for the variability, put it that way. That's a big word for you, variability. For the fact that the world is full of surprises. Jack in the boxes are going to come popping out at you. You know, what did they say on when you least expect it, you're elected. You're the camera idea. Anyway, when you least expect it, that's when things change. That's when stuff happens, right? With severe consequences. So either you planned for a world in which things change, which I would suggest is the real world, or you just pretend that it ain't going to happen. I had a lady in a couple weeks ago, and it was like, well, so what is it you do here? And I'm trying to explain. Well, you know, but that doesn't apply to me because my kids are like this and my stuff is like that. And, you know, it's like, okay, look, if you tell me that you know exactly what's going on, your kids would never do anything bad, nothing bad would ever happen to your kids, your stocks aren't ever going to go down, the plan, you know, well, assume, make all these assumptions. It's like, well, if very obvious you don't need me, right? Because my whole thing is I don't know what's going to happen next. And I know that I don't know what's going to happen next. I can think of a range of things that might happen. Some are more likely, some are less likely. Long-term care. NIH says 70% shot, 3 years on average. Okay? Not in a nursing home, but care, skilled care in your lifetime. All right? So that would seem like something you might want to be at least thinking about. You know, maybe you want to actually, oh, I don't know, have a specific idea of what would happen if that happened to you. Well, it's only 7 in 10 chance. And I think it's more than that now, frankly. I think that was a low number back then. But I think it's worse now, especially in terms of the need for paid care, given that there's so many more older folks, I'm looking at me when I say that, who didn't have as many kids as our parents did, right? Looking at you now, right? There are not so many people around to give the care. And they don't feel like doing it anyway, right? What are you going to do about that? Oh, nothing. I mean, that was sort of this, at the beginning of the conversation, that was sort of the idea. But, you know, this person was a very reasonable person. And as we went through it, she was like, oh, yeah, well, oh, yeah, okay, okay. Yeah, okay. Got it, you know, that all these unspoken assumptions about the way the world is going to work, can't really count on them, right? You can't really count on them. You got to plan for the for what you don't expect, and then you'll get something that's going to approximate what you would want to happen. And your whole life's been that way, and why people deny it when it comes to this stuff, I don't know. You've been listening to The David Carrier Show. I'm David Carrier, your family's personal attorney, empowering families to do what they want to do for 36 years.
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1: Welcome back to the David Carrier Show. I'm David Carrier, your family's personal attorney. Got one more today. This is a good one, I think. How can we end APS coming to check on our mother? APS is Adult Protective Services. Our sister has abused mom for years, mentally, verbally, financially. Since dad died 4 years ago, it has intensified. Three of us siblings, after witnessing a disturbing phone call, decided to end the relationship between mom and daughter. Our brother has been mom's caregiver since dad died. Recently, the abusive sister found out she may be able to get a lot of money if she could control mom and get some things done quickly before anyone could do anything. Since she was unable to talk to or see mom, she called Adult Protective Services. After 4 years, she claims our brother is not taking care of mom. They came and found mom to be fine. So actually, Adult Protective Services, which is there to protect vulnerable adults. I mean, that's what it's there for. It's a police agency. These are essentially cops, okay, who with this beat, with the Adult Protective Services beat, okay? Mom is fine. They asked if she wanted to be able to see and or talk to the daughter. right? The evil one. And mom said, no. Where is the justice? What? Our sister, the one committing the domestic violence, calls Adult Protective Services on the people who love and are taking care of mom. Yeah, she's terrible. Rhymes with witch, you might say. From what we are told, these visits could go on till mom's death, no matter how many years that may be. We are exhausted and desperate for answers and justice. Well, I don't know. I mean, I guess you could talk to the APS agent about, hey, here's what sister was doing back in the day. You know, if we've got some proof of that, okay, maybe get a personal protection order against her. Maybe, you know, get a charge of financial abuse of elderly, you know, to say that to recover some. It says financially abused. Okay, well, maybe get some of that money back. I don't know. But it's a mystery to me. It isn't, actually. See, here's the thing with regular people, with regular folks, right, who are not used to dealing with the court system or with police or with adult protective services or child protective services or or any of this stuff. People who just want to live their own lives and be left alone, okay? I'm not asking for anything. I'm not doing anything bad. Just leave me alone, okay? And when they get involved in, and we've got a case like this right now, exactly the same sort of thing. And I'm warning the people, we're going to avoid the problem because we're taking a wide berth around, you know, a wide detour so that there is no problem. But certainly this could have happened to them. The thing is with regular people, if a police officer or somebody questions or court system questions what you're doing, you get all offended. And it's like, oh, how dare you say that I would do? Okay. What you got to realize is that police officers, court system, they see stuff that's worse than you ever see on TV. Okay. They're dealing with people who will do absolutely anything for absolutely no reason, okay? They're dealing with horrible, no impulse control type people. That's who they deal with on a daily basis. They deal with the granddaughter who take grandpa with wearing the ankle bracelet, the monitor, right? Will still take grandpa to the store, have him buy a candy bar with a $100 check, so she can get cash for crack. That's who they're used to dealing with, okay? And when you're used to dealing, and they've seen awful, horrible, horrible stuff. And when you're used to dealing with that all the time, you sort of get the feeling that that's what you got to deal with. Well, because you do, because that actually happens. And the problem is when the normies, the normal people, when they come in contact with that, with people who are used to thinking that everybody is the crackhead who's trying to take advantage of the loved one, okay, when you're dealing with that, it's pretty tough to get beyond it immediately, okay? Now, they're not bad people. We're exhausted and desperate because Adult Protective Services is calling up every once in a while to see how mom's doing at the behest of evil sister. Okay, sister's evil. I get it. She's bad. She's sicking the Adult Protective Service on the people who are doing that. But look at what did it say right here? It said APS came. Well, that's good. You got the people who are supposed to be stopping abuse. They take their job seriously enough to show up and see if there's some abuse going on. And you say, no, there isn't. And what did they say? Mom said, no. They found mom to be fine. They found mom to be fine. Mom said she didn't want to see the daughter, the evil daughter, and all that. So great. That's what we call a good result. Okay? Because on the one hand, the APS is not neglecting their responsibility to make sure that people are not being abused. That's their job. Make sure they're not being abused and, well, more like to remedy the abuse situation. And they came out, they checked it out, and they said, oh, yeah, you're not getting abused. That's wonderful. Sail on. Carry on. Let's go. Okay? That's what they said. Well, you're upset because they're checking on mom? Because evil sister made it it's not the APS's fault. They're doing what they're supposed to be doing. They're just making sure that your mom's okay. So how can we end them coming out to check on mother? Why would you want to? I know why you'd want to, because it implies that you're doing something wrong. Yeah, I know. And you know, and they're suspicious, and it's offensive, and it's all that. You know, it's all that stuff. I kind of sympathize with that. On the other hand, would you rather have a government agency that's supposed to be remedying, fixing problems that old people have being financially exploited, that was like, yeah, we called them 3 years ago and it was all okay then, so I guess it's all okay now. Is that really what you don't really want them doing that, do you? You want them on the ball, alert, okay? And do you have to put up with it? And it is offensive. I certainly understand that, you know, it hurts your feelings and it's offensive. But what would you rather have, right? What if sister somehow wormed her way back in and now APS is like, well, we were over there, you know, 3 years ago, so we don't have to go back and check? What? You wouldn't want that, okay? So my advice in a situation like this is, hey, chill out, cool out. They're dealing with a very difficult problem. Have a little sympathy, okay? Because if your mom was in a bad situation, here they are, Johnny on the spot, willing to help out, willing, you know, all the rest. Just keep your ducks in a row.
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1: And you'll be fine. 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I'm David Carrier, your family's personal attorney.

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3: NBC News Radio, I'm Scott Carr. A new congressional map favoring Republicans in Louisiana is now headed to that state's governor's desk. This after Louisiana lawmakers passed a map Friday designed to give Republicans one more seat in the U.S. House. The path for that was cleared after a U.S. Supreme Court decision limiting how much race can be considered when lawmakers redraw districts. The new map eliminates one of the state's black majority congressional districts. A federal judge has struck down a state law in New Hampshire requiring first-time voters to show proof of citizenship. Judge Samantha Elliott's ruling takes effect immediately. This after a 9-day-long trial during which supporters of the law could not provide conclusive proof that non-citizens were regularly participating in New Hampshire's elections. Court testimony showed just one person over the past 26 years had been prosecuted for knowingly voting as a non-U.S. citizen. President Trump's ending his involvement with the Kennedy Center in Washington after a federal judge ruled that he cannot rename it or close it for renovations.
4: On Friday, the federal judge ruled the center is to be named for President Kennedy, adding only Congress can change it. The judge also blocked the center from being closed for 2 years for renovations. In a post, Trump went after the Obama-appointed judge and said the renovations were needed for safety reasons. He also blasted the part of the ruling that gave him 14 days to have his name removed from the Kennedy Center's facade. I'm Lisa Carton.
3: President Trump's pulling his endorsement of Republican Congresswoman Nancy Mace, who's running for governor of South Carolina. On Friday, Trump endorsed her opponent, Lieutenant Governor Pam Evett, saying in the post, "She will never let you down." Responding on social media last night, Representative Mace suggested Trump pulled his endorsement of her because she'd advocated for the release of the Epstein files. Mace writes she demanded the release of the files because you deserve the truth, all of it. Scott Carr, NBC News Radio. On Friday, former Attorney General Pam Bondi wrapped up her testimony related to the Justice Department's investigation into and the release of the Epstein files and into his accomplice Ghislaine Maxwell. It was a closed-door hearing before the House Oversight Committee. Bondi acknowledged there were redaction errors in the release of the files, but some members of the committee were not satisfied with the testimony, calling the hearing a charade.
5: This entire Epstein investigation led by Chairman Comer has been absurd.
3: That's Democratic representative from Arizona, Yasemin Ansari, who says Pam Bondi was supposed to speak under oath.
5: Instead, she is deflecting, she is refusing to answer questions, and she continues to refuse to answer specific questions about the President of the United States.
3: Bondi told lawmakers that oversight of the release of the files had been delegated to then-Deputy Attorney General Todd Blanche. A DOJ official says the department is not prepared to address a potential deposition of Blanche. President Trump's so-called anti-weaponization fund is being temporarily blocked by a federal judge. We get more from Michael Kastner.
6: The $1.8 billion fund was announced by the Justice Department as part of the president's settlement with the IRS. It's meant to pay those who were allegedly victims of being targeted by the DOJ under former President Joe Biden. The judge's ruling prevents the DOJ from moving forward with any action with the fund as a lawsuit against it moves forward. A hearing has been set for June 12 for the judge to hear arguments if a longer pause should be issued. I'm Michael Kastner.
3: The ice is set for the Stanley Cup Finals after last night's 6-1 rout of the Montreal Canadiens by the Carolina Hurricanes, who took the Eastern Conference title in five games. Now they'll take on the Vegas Golden Knights for Lord Stanley's mug. The Hurricanes host Game 1 of the final set for Tuesday at the Lenovo Center in Raleigh. Scott Carr, NBC News Radio.
7: With a news update on WHTC Holland's Cool FM, I'm Gary Stevens. Joblessness is down along the lakeshore and across the state, but the outlook isn't apparently too bright. According to numbers released on Thursday by the Michigan Department of Technology Management and Budget, the not-seasonally adjusted unemployment rate fell in all 18 major labor market areas by a median level of a half a percentage point, and in 78 of the state's 83 counties. Officials cite prominent labor force reductions, as well as the number of payroll jobs rising, as reasons for this trend. However, the number of established companies adding jobs has not been such a good thing over the last couple of years or so. That's according to Dr. Brian Long, Director of Supply Management Research with the Seidman College of Business at Grand Valley State University.
8: We are about near the bottom as far as job creation in the state of Michigan. And at this time, I have to say, the existing companies are not expanding. In fact, we were fifth in terms of the highest unemployment in the nation for a while. We're only 11th now, but for an industrial state like Michigan, that's not a very good record.
7: Locally, Ottawa County's unemployment rate stood at 3.4% in April. That's down 0.4 of a percentage point from March and 0.6 from a year ago. Allegan County's numbers were at 3.7% last month, 4.2% in March, and 4.7% a year ago. Souvenirs from Stephen Colbert's hosting appearances on two only in Monroe public access shows are available at auction.
9: 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I'm Michael Arney.
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10: Here's the updated forecast from WHTC.com. Ample sunshine expected today, with daytime highs approaching 78. Mainly clear skies tonight, lows around 51. Ample sunshine expected tomorrow, daytime highs approaching 78. I'm meteorologist Megan Mulford. Currently 63.
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16: And good morning, Western Michigan. Welcome to Money Matters. Good morning, Brent.
17: Hey, good morning, Carrie. What a beautiful week.
16: We had some rain over the weekend. We have sunshine on Monday. This week's turned out to be great. And we just celebrated Memorial Day.
17: We did.
16: Yes.
17: Yeah, I mean, what a great day to just remember those that have given their life and fought for this country, for our freedom, so that we can be here talking today.
16: Yeah.
17: Let's talk about today's show.
16: Awesome.
17: 8,000 days of retirement. 8,000 days. I like talking in days. That sounds like a lot. As now my wife and I are becoming empty nesters and we're seeing the kids, you know, leave the house and they're going off to college out of state, and our oldest graduated and is moving on into adulthood there. Time goes fast, but when you say 8,000 days of retirement, that sounds like a lot.
16: It does, but as you just mentioned too, it goes fast.
17: It does. So we're going to focus in on the four phases of retirement today, with the average retirement lasting 8,000 days. So that will be later on the show. We got to take a quick break. We'll be right back with more Money Matters.
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17: And Brent Kerwecker. Hey, Carrie, let's take a quick snapshot of where the markets stand so far this year.
16: Well, and it's just clarify, you know, we're going to give both price returns and total returns. And price return reflects only the movement of the index, while total return includes dividends. So some stocks pay interest, some stocks pay dividends, and which gives investors more complete picture of the actual performance that's out there.
17: Yeah, and when you buy dividend-paying stocks, ETFs, mutual funds, you have the option to have dividends reinvested, which means when you get paid a dividend, that's cash that gets deposited in your account, it can buy more shares of that investment, or you can elect to have those dividends just go to cash, and that's just exactly it. The cash comes in and it stays in cash. And you get a different return when you look at reinvestment versus non-reinvestment. So we thought it'd be interesting just to show you the difference. There's really only two that we're going to look at there, S&P and NASDAQ. So I'll start out with the S&P, Carrie. The S&P year-to-date, up about 9.84%. But if you reinvest those dividends, up about 10.36%. The NASDAQ, no dividend reinvestment here, but the NASDAQ, how's the NASDAQ doing?
16: That is up 14.9%. And then if you look specifically at the NASDAQ 100, which is very heavy in tech stocks, that
17: and
16: index,
17: 100 companies.
16: Yeah, and it's up stronger at 18.8% year to date.
17: Remarkable, and we're only in May. Remarkable. Dow Jones that's 30 stocks, very more dividend heavy. You'd be at about 5% return if you didn't reinvest dividends, and about 7.7 with dividend reinvestment. So dividends again, they're very powerful. Carrie, let's look overseas. How are the international markets doing?
16: Yeah, those international markets, or the index that we refer to as the MSCI EAFE index, that's up approximately 7.45% year to date. So a lot of good things happening overseas also.
17: Yeah, on the bond side, not much to report. We usually look at the U.S. aggregate bond market, which is index that measures the full U.S. bond market. And honestly, it's flat to negative. Interest rates have been rising, and we've said this on the show before, but bonds are easy. They're mathematical. Very easy to determine how they're going to perform. If interest rates are going up, the value of your bonds are going down. If interest rates start to come down, the value of your bonds are going up. Well, we've been in an interest rate rising market as of late, and so we've seen no growth to even some negative loss in value on the U.S. aggregate bond index.
16: Well, let's switch over to precious metals. They continue to be a big part of 2026 as they were in 2025. You know, gold is currently up 4.6 at $4,522 per ounce. And while, you know, gold remains positive for the year, it's still off its all-time high of $5,589 an ounce.
17: Yeah, it's dropped $1,000 an ounce this year. Isn't that crazy? And then let's take a look at silver. Silver has been way more volatile this year. It was as high as $121, down to $75 approximately. Year-to-date, up 5.5%. Every week we report on gold and silver, and silver's been all over the board this year. And now it's kind of taken that position of being down again a little bit. I mean, up for the year, but down from where it's been sitting as of most recent. Hey, fun fact here. March wasn't that long ago, but now it almost feels like it was a long time ago, and we were in the heat of the initial start of the conflict, and markets went negative. And now, in the last week or so, we've seen us hit new highs again. So it's been a heck of a year, roller coaster of a year.
16: Yeah, some of the market's strongest rallies have happened during periods when investors felt the most uncertain. You know, we reflect a lot on facts like in the last 30 years. You know, 25 of the best days over this 30 years account for almost 50% of the return.
17: Let's take a look at some of the best performing sectors. Energy up 33%, technology up 19%. Here's the shocker to me. Real estate sector is up

0: ever since the pandemic, it's been kind of struggling. So it's nice to see. And, you know, Brent, just behind those numbers, we have industrials up 11.1 and consumer staples, things that we normally eat, drink, is also up 11.1%.
1: Yeah, so areas that are struggling a little bit this year, and those are one areas I like to look at, just because if something's not performing well, sometimes that means there's future opportunity. Never a guarantee, but those are areas we look for. Like to buy stuff when it's down and sell stuff when it's high.
0: Mm-hmm.
1: That's
0: yeah.
1: the concept, right? Financials down. So when you talk financials, you're talking predominantly banks, but also investment companies down 4.7. Healthcare down about 3%. Consumer discretionary up just a little bit over, almost up almost 3%. So pretty big gap, carry between energy that's up 33% and financials negative 5%.
0: Yeah.
1: Pretty big gap.
0: You know, there is a big gap.
1: Tech's having another bang up year right now. AI. And it's every, you turn the TV on, you go online, AI, AI, AI. The chip manufacturers are just crushing it right now. So, yeah, the question is that a bubble? Is it going to burst? When do you take your profits? Those are all things we spend a lot of time talking about in our office, and I've already this morning before the show was doing a lot of research on what's my next move, when do we lock in some of those amazing profits that we are experiencing in the tech
0: yeah,
1: area right now.
0: Yeah. Well, and while no one can time that perfectly, but taking some profit off the table is good. Rebalancing portfolios and staying diversified is so, so important.
1: I mean, when you're up, when you see tech funds and some of our investments up 20, 30, 40%, and it's May, it's at some point, I like to lock in some of those profits.
0: Yep. It's you know, we all have a tendency to want to be greedy, but sometimes it's good to take those.
1: When I'm greedy, it's when I lose.
0: That was a big
1: moment to learn of setting kind of a goal. Okay, I buy this investment. My goal is for it to get to, you know, point X. And then when it gets there, being comfortable to sell and say, that's, you know, I achieved what I wanted to achieve. Yes, it could go higher and it could go lower. And once I sell, I'm good with that. Even if it goes higher, I say, mm-hmm. that's all right. I made a profit. And
0: absolutely.
1: That's the goal.
0: Absolutely.
1: News update.
0: You got it.
1: Why don't you start us off?
0: Yeah.
1: Again, we're going to talk about some publicly traded companies and some soon-to-be publicly traded companies. And just as a reminder with what we talk about today, we are not making any specific recommendations for your portfolio because we don't know if it's a good fit for you as an investor.
0: Yeah.
1: So please do your own research.
0: Yep. Well, let's talk Ford. Ford has had a stock surge lately. It's been jumped 28% in 2 weeks and reached their highest level in 3 years. And that move, Brent, is tied to traditional car sales.
1: No, it's tied less to traditional
0: yes,
1: car sales.
0: Yes. I need to get my facts here straight. And more to Ford Energy, which is a division of Ford, a new battery storage business aimed at AI data centers, utilities, and industrial consumers. So it's not cars, it's taking the electric part of it and using it in other areas. And so,
1: yeah, they're repurposing their EV battery technology into grid and data center energy storage. Brilliant.
0: Mm-hmm.
1: Just brilliant.
0: Well, and you know, that's even happening right here.
1: I love when people think outside of the box.
0: Think of Holland, Michigan. That's happening right here with LG. They've kind of repurposed their battery plant to the same thing. So Ford's doing some of that. So they're going where the demand is.
1: You can't escape hearing about this, and you're going to hear it from us, too. A lot of excitement around SpaceX. And they are getting ready for what is expected to be one of the largest IPOs ever. They've got the symbol SPCX registered on the NASDAQ. The IPO filing reportedly includes a massive, massive projected total addressable market of $28.5 trillion. SpaceX includes their satellite internet, mobile connectivity, space services, AI-related opportunities, big time. And there are some mutual funds out there that have, and ETFs, that have secured private holdings of SpaceX. And so you can buy those today, and they're already in those funds. So when it gets publicly traded, it gets launched, you can participate. Outside of that, you and I have a little house bet on opening day. We won't say it on the radio because I don't know if we'll get

0: trouble compliance. But it's you and I have a little coffee. A little coffee bet on how high it may go on opening day. So we'll report back at some point who's got the... Well, you don't drink coffee, so you're tea, I'm coffee.
1: That's right.
0: If you're drinking a tea, you win. If you hear I'm drinking a coffee, I win.
1: Hey, a big
0: this
1: auto
0: was interesting. Yeah, take it, Kerry.
1: Fiari. They've had a big backlash with their first all EV car. It was selling for $640,000, but the car created a lot of controversy in the news and with Ferrari fans. They criticized the appearance, said it did not look like a traditional Ferrari. It was a major departure from Ferrari tradition. First EV they had, first five-seater, and a much more tech-forward design, and the shares of Ferrari fell after the reveal, showing investors concern over whether
0: that you and I pronounce it different. I call it Ferrari.
1: Ferrari, okay.
0: A red Ferrari. That'd look good in the Cooley Godfrey parking lot, right? Yeah, that's not going to happen. The reason why this was interesting is, the purists aren't big fans of EV, and their stock price fell. They launched the first EV vehicle, the prototype or the first production vehicle there, and shareholders weren't happy, and they spoke by selling off their stock. Interesting enough.
1: Let's talk about, it's interesting because, okay, there's a little backstory here, but Phoenix cubicle jobs and AI disruption. So Phoenix became a major hub for back office jobs, and then AI came into the picture and it has kind of disrupted that whole market here. So, yeah, we're seeing a lot of changes with AI that's causing within a lot of different areas of the market.
0: Yeah, Phoenix is the major hub for the customer service jobs and call centers, which I didn't know that, Kerry. I had no idea Phoenix was the hub for a lot of that. And the Wall Street Journal has reported that customer service jobs in Phoenix are down 26%, pressured by offshoring and AI automation. So certainly AI is disrupting that field. And you and I have experienced it. I don't like it yet. When AI answers the phone, it's not a great conversation. And if you even think, say a noise, it thinks you're trying to speak, and then it gets all goofed up. But, seeing it happen in the Phoenix area and other areas as well. Hey, we got to take a short break. When we come back, a couple more news clips, so we'll get into listener questions and then get into today's show, 8,000 Days of Retirement. We'll be right back with more Money Matters.
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1: And welcome back, listeners, to Money Matters. Hey, we're going to be talking about 8,000 days of retirement, but a few more fun facts and newsworthy items that we think are fun.
0: Well, I don't know if this is fun, Carrie, but Memorial Day has come and gone. Big day for cookouts, and the numbers came in. Beef was up 14.5% over last year. Hot dogs cost 10.7% more. And ripening the tomatoes up 39.7% over the previous year. So getting expensive to grill a burger and put a tomato on it. Maybe you got to start grilling the burger and hold the tomato at a 40% increase. So
1: hey,
0: those are some big increases in 1 year. We're talking 1 year. 1 year.
1: But you know what? I take a grilled hamburger off the grill at a picnic over going to a restaurant. There's just something about it.
0: Last thing, this is interesting. Again, people thinking outside of the box, Carrie. What is the Philadelphia Automatic Retirement Savings Plan? What's that?
1: Well, it's the nation's first city-run automatic retirement savings plan. It's their aim to help the private sector workers whose employers do not offer retirement plans. So this is for smaller employers. Roughly 208,000 workers in Philadelphia may lack access to employer-sponsored plans. So employees would be automatically enrolled in IRAs funded through payroll deductions with the ability to opt out.
0: Yeah, it's forcing savings because Social Security is not enough, will not be enough. And that's a step at encouraging people to save for their future. So we're going to see more of that, I think.
1: I think we will. I mean, we kind of saw it a number of years ago.
0: They've got to come up with some supplemental plans to Social Security, and really it's getting people to save for themselves.
1: Yep. And then,
0: what a crazy concept.
1: Then you have the group, you know, for smaller businesses where you can group a whole bunch of businesses together into one retirement plan. So, yeah, they're trying to make that more attractive and get all American workers to save.
0: All right, great question here, Carrie. You ready? We got a write-in from a gentleman. His name's Rick. He says he's from the Zealand area. Rick, thanks for being a listener. And we've had clients come back from some of these dinners as well. He recently attended a dinner seminar where annuities were heavily promoted as the solution for guaranteed retirement income. He's confused because he's also heard people say to avoid annuities that they're expensive and unnecessary. Well, he's going to put us on the spot, Carrie.
1: Mm-hmm.
0: Question is, are annuities good or bad? Should I consider one for retirement income?
1: Question. And so, Rick, annuities first. Are not good or bad. Let's point that out here. So we look at those as tools. There's a tool that we can use in the investment world, and one of them is an annuity. And the real question we should be asking here is, what problem are you trying to solve? And annuities can provide a guaranteed lifetime income. You know, they can provide principal protection depending on the type of annuity. And they can also provide a predictable cash flow, but they can also involve higher fees. They can have surrender periods. So there's, if you take more out than what's allowed, you could have surrender charges to them. So that means there could be limited liquidity. And there's a lot of complexity to annuities. So bottom line, we're not saying annuities are good or bad. You have to look at your situation, what you need. Where we see annuities sometimes get mishandled is that when all of a client's money gets put into something like this where now you lack liquidity or have emergency funds. So,
0: and there's different types of
1: exactly.
0: annuities.
1: Exactly.
0: There's fixed annuities that kind of think like a CD. They'll offer you a guaranteed return. some form of percentage, like a CD. But sometimes they can, those ones, the fixed interest rate ones, sometimes those will have lockup periods on your liquidity for up to 10 years. Meaning if you take out more than 10% of the balance, let's say you have 100 grand in there, you know, 10% is 10 grand. If you take more than that out because you had a liquidity need, there's a hefty penalty that they charge you. So, great tool to fit into your overall portfolio. Like you said, you gotta be mindful of liquidity there. I like, nowadays, we used to use them quite a bit for their protection. They had some really nice, protection against downturns in the market. There's now buffered ETFs, which has kind of replaced some of that for us, but, I still like them in certain cases for income. You know, when we work with clients that have pensions, so I'm not talking about annuities for a minute, but if we have a teacher come who retires, you know, they have this pension-like income, so they have this set income that pays them for life, and then they have their Social Security and they have their investments. That typically is a pretty good retirement portfolio for someone. So most people, though, don't have pensions. You don't have a pension. I don't have a pension. So I like using annuities from time to time to create pension-like income as one leg of the income stream in retirement, you know, in a retirement portfolio. So you get your investment side. Get your pension-like income from an annuity that guarantees you income for life, and then you got your Social Security, and it's just a nice blend of diversification on an income stream in retirement, so you're not solely reliant on just one stream.
1: I agree. You know, one of the mistakes that happens with buying an annuity is you buy it because of fear, or you reject one because of headlines out there. You have to kind of shift through all that noise and take a look at, what's your situation? What's going to work best for you? And is an annuity part of that solution?
0: Not all annuities are the same. There are some that we would classify as that you should stay away from. And there are others that can be a good investment vehicle if it's right for you. So if you have questions on annuities, or if you've gone to one of these seminars where they basically just push annuities and try to scare you into you need an annuity, give us a call. We'll be truthful, direct, tell you if we think it's good or bad or alternatives you should consider.
1: So, yeah.
0: Next question.
1: Yeah. Denise is from Holland. She writes in, why do taxes often go up for a surviving spouse, and can we plan ahead for that? And so here's a little background. Denise gives us that she's 64, married. She recently learned that when one spouse dies, the survivor spouse files a single, and she's concerned about the tax impact.
0: Yeah, that's so there are, you can go out to the IRS website if you want, or a simple search on the internet, but you can take a look at tax brackets, and there are different tax brackets based on your filing status. So when you are married filing a joint tax return, the tax bracket is different than that of a single person. And that makes sense, because when you have a joint, if you typically might have more income if both spouses are working. But you're absolutely right, Denise. A single person's tax bracket actually is higher than a married couple's tax bracket. So when you are married and then a spouse passes away, all of a sudden, let's just say you're in retirement, one Social Security goes away, so you got the you lose income. And then you find out, oh my goodness, I'm also in a higher tax bracket because of my single status now. So to answer your question, yes, that is true. How can you plan ahead for that? I mean, I think that is a great question. Roths are one of the best ways to plan for that. It could be you saved via a Roth vehicle up to retirement, and then in retirement, you know, when you pull money from a Roth, no taxes. So it doesn't matter if you're married or single. There's no taxes on Roth. If you are older and Roth wasn't as available as it is today, we can focus on Roth conversion strategy and taking some of your taxable investments and making them tax-free to help reduce future tax brackets. So that's one big thing we can do there. Sometimes it's having a life insurance policy in place where you lose a loved one and you receive life insurance proceeds tax-free. So we can, again, have another bucket of tax-free income. But you can't avoid the fact that when you are single, you're in a higher tax bracket. But there are strategies to do that can help prep us so that some of our future incomes are tax-free.
1: Yeah. Hey, Brent, we have a lot to cover in the show. And so let's get started with the 8,000 days of retirement here, and let's roll into it.
0: Today's show is one of those conversations that can really change the way you think, not just about retirement, but about the entire second half of your life.
1: You know, yeah, that's it, Brett. You know, while it's a little different than our normal Saturday radio show, today's topic is an important one. You know, here's why. For decades, retirement has been sold as the finish line. And you work hard, you save, and one day you stop working and ride off into the sunset. Well, that idea has changed a little bit.
0: You know, I'm not retired, but I dream about the golf course and the beach chair and maybe some vacations. And I think that's a picture many people have in their head. But today's retirement isn't a short chapter at the end of life. It's an entirely new life stage, one that can still last 20, 25, 30 years, maybe even more if you're one of the people that hit the century mark.
1: Yeah, yeah. And there's a lot of those out there, too. You know, retirement is just isn't the end of work. It's and when we say 8,000 days of your life, that's comes out to 22 years in retirement. And if you live into your mid-80s, your life could roughly be divided into four phases, each about 8,000 days. The first 8,000 spent learning, you know, school, childhood, figuring out who you are. The second 8,000, building your life, career, marriage, buying a home, raising kids. The third kind of goes into your peak earning years, and then we're in the last third. Let's talk about the last 8,000.
0: The last four.
1: Yeah, last four.
0: The last 8,000 days of your life.
1: Yeah.
0: doesn't sound right. Here's the key difference. The first three phases of your life are more or less a script. You don't have to guess what to do. I mean, in all honesty, your parents, society kind of tells you this is what life's going to look like, right? You go to school. You get a job, you buy a house, maybe you start a family. But then the fourth phase comes to life. And this used to come with a script, but today that script has largely been thrown out. The retirement your grandparents experienced looks very different from the one people are stepping into today. Back then, many had pensions, a clear retirement age, typically 65, and a shorter time horizon, maybe 10 to 15 years in retirement. It was more predictable and, in many ways, already mapped out for them. So we're going to take a quick break. When we come back, we're going to talk about the last 8,000 days of your life. I'm sorry, that's probably not a good joke, but it just makes me laugh. But the last phase, the retirement phase. We'll be right back with more Money Matters.
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11: NBC News Radio, I'm Scott Carr. A new congressional map favoring Republicans in Louisiana is now headed to that state's governor's desk. This after Louisiana lawmakers passed a map Friday designed to give Republicans more seats in the U.S. House. The new map eliminates one of Louisiana's black majority congressional districts. A federal judge has struck down a state law in New Hampshire requiring first-time voters there to show proof of citizenship. Federal Judge Samantha Elliott's ruling takes effect immediately, the ruling saying the new law can't justify the burden it would put on voters. During a 9-day trial, supporters could not prove conclusively that non-citizens were regularly participating in New Hampshire elections. Federal investigators are on the scene of a helicopter crash this morning in a heavily wooded area of Dawson County, Georgia. Authorities say the crash happened last night. Two people aboard were killed. One woman, they say, has been rescued from the scene and brought to hospital. Scott Carr, NBC News Radio.
2: Here's the updated forecast from WHTC.com. Ample sunshine expected today, with daytime highs approaching 78. Mainly clear skies tonight, lows level off around 51. I'm meteorologist Jennifer Vujicic. Currently, it's 63 degrees.
1: And listeners, welcome back to Money Matters, where we're talking about 8,000 days in retirement.
0: Yeah, and right before break, we were just saying how retirement looks different today than it did for your grandparents. I mean, at the end of the day, many people are just living longer. Health is better. We have more cures out there for things, and just better awareness, which is leading to longevity.
1: Yeah, and that sounds like a good thing, and it is, but it also creates a new problem because you've got a decades to fill.
0: And not just to fill, you got to fund them, structure them, and find purpose in them. And from our side of the table, that is where planning really shifts, because it's not just about building wealth anymore. It's really about turning that wealth into reliable, tax-efficient income over a long period of time. I mean, that's what some of those questions we kind of answered from listeners today was about. There's a lot of information out there on how to take care of the financial side of retirement, but very little on how to actually live it.
1: Yeah, I've seen some articles that have suggested that one-third of retirees struggle with loss of purpose, identity, or a structure in their day. And here's something we all see all the time. People are really good at planning day one of retirement.
0: Yeah, day one is crystal clear. I'm sleeping in, I'm playing golf, or I'm booking a trip.
1: Yeah, and some people even have the first year mapped out. Trips planned, projects at home, time with the grandkids.
0: But then we ask a different question. What about year 10? What about year 20? And from a financial standpoint, that's where things really start to matter, because the decisions you make early on, like when to take Social Security, how do you draw income, or whether you take advantage of lower tax years, those don't just impact today. They're going to have a major impact and shape what your next 10, 20 years and beyond look like.
1: Yeah, because nobody's thinking about day 4,000 or day 6,000, and yet that's where a huge portion of retirement actually happens. You know, and without a vision for that, retirement can slowly drift from exciting to uncertain to sometimes even frustrating.
0: Yeah, that's why we always talk about having not just an investment plan, but a retirement income plan, one that's designed to evolve as life changes, not just because something that worked on paper on day one is still going to be good 6,000 days later.
1: Yeah, yeah. So instead of thinking about retirement as one long stretch, we want to break it into four phases because each phase comes with different realities and different planning needs.
0: All right, phase one, the honeymoon phase, or we call this the go-go years. This is the phase everyone looks forward to. Freedom, flexibility, finally having control over your time.
1: You know, travel there is usually a big part of the stage. We see people checking off bucket list trips, going to Europe, national parks, visiting family, and there's a sense of energy and freedom here, and you've got your health, your independence, and financial resources you've been building for decades.
0: But here's something people don't always expect. Some retirees don't fully stop working, and it's not always about money. It's about staying engaged, having a reason to get up in the morning, a sense of purpose, and routine.
1: Yeah, you know, we've seen clients pick up part-time work, consulting, even starting small businesses.
0: And there's the other layer, family. A lot of retirees are still financially supporting adult children. Some are even helping care for their aging parents.
1: You know, that's right, Brent. I know I've seen some reports that 50% of retirees are providing some form of financial assistance to family members. So even in this honeymoon stage or phase, it isn't just carefree.
0: Eventually, things do start to shift into our second phase, and we call this the big decision phase. Travel tends to slow down a bit, work fades away, and now you're faced with bigger questions. Do we stay in our current home? Do we downsize? Do we move closer to kids? Do we leave Michigan winters behind?
1: Yeah, Brent, I have a sneaky suspicion. Ah, Brent, I have a sneaky
0: He doesn't have it worded right. Suspicion.
1: Yeah. Brent, I have a suspicion that you will be a snowbird, and you're totally right. Those decisions...
0: It doesn't. Just skip it.
1: Yeah, that's...
0: Just move on.
1: Okay.
0: So what did we just say? I said leave Michigan winters behind. And income becomes more complex. You're drawing from Social Security, retirement accounts, maybe pensions, but the order and timing those withdrawals matter.
1: Yeah, this is also where we see people start thinking more seriously about legacy. How do I want to be remembered? What role can my finances play in that? And how do we take care of our family?
0: And one thing we emphasize here, this phase is where proactive planning makes a huge difference because once decisions are made, they start to become harder to unwind.
1: Yeah, the third phase is the longevity phase. Health becomes a bigger factor. Doctor visits increase. Medications become part of a daily life.
0: And it's not just physical. It's logistical, managing appointments, transportation, even maintaining a home. We've had clients say it almost feels like a full-time job just managing my health. And this is where the earlier planning really shows up. Do you have the right documents in place? Power of attorney, health care directives, will, trust.
1: Yeah. And, you know, do you have someone you trust to step in if needed? Who's going to take care of your finances if you can't? Who's going to help make financial or health care decisions? Because in this stage, having those conversations ahead of time makes things even go smoother. And here's something people don't always anticipate. Social changes. Friends may move away. Some may pass. And some connected.
0: Yeah, just staying connected becomes, it becomes harder.
1: Yeah, it does.
0: It does.
1: Yeah.
0: Cass is starting to feel kind of, oh. Find a way to turn this back positive. And then the final phase, often marked by major life change, loss of a spouse, health event, a shift in independence. And this phase can be emotional and logistically challenging. Living alone becomes more common. Daily tasks may require assistance.
1: You know, and this is where decisions around care come into play. Do you stay at home with help? move in with family, or do you consider assisted living?
0: Yeah, and so what was the point of the 8,000 days? I mean, that just like our life getting to retirement has phases, so does retirement. And here's the point of today's show, where you need to plan ahead, and that in itself can help relieve a huge burden, not just for you, but for your family. Because without a plan, all those different phases we just talked about, and the outcomes that occur, many of the decisions you made then often fall on your children in moments of crisis, and it can create stress, conflict, and uncertainty.
1: So now, Brent, now that we've talked about the different stages of retirement, let's bring this to life with a real example. Let's call our couple, let's call them Jim and Susan. They did everything right financially. So saved consistently, invested wisely, entered retirement with confidence. Their honeymoon stage was everything you'd hope for. They traveled, spent meaningful time with their grandkids, embraced the freedom that they worked so hard to achieve along the way, proactively reviewed their income, and identified opportunities for Roth conversions during lower tax years. And we also helped them group their charitable giving through a donor advised fund, allowing them to maximize the tax benefit of generosity.
0: As a result, their spending increased in those early years of retirement, and intentionally so. We built an investment strategy that gave them the confidence to enjoy it, that flexibility to spend more upfront on travel, experiences, and time with family. And when Susan looks back, she says that was her most fond time.
1: Yeah, but about 8 years in, things began to shift. Jim experienced a health issue, travel slowed, and priorities changed. They quickly entered what we call the big decision phase, downsizing their home, adjusting their income strategy, and beginning to plan for more seriously for long-term care.
0: A few years later, Susan found herself navigating life more independently. Eventually, she entered the solo journey phase. Because we had completed significant Roth conversions earlier, her required minimum distribution stayed at a manageable level, helping her to avoid being pushed into a higher tax bracket after Jim's passing. And just a reminder, in the beginning of the show, we had a listener who wrote in asking about the fact that, or pointing out, tax rates are higher when you go from married to single.
1: So here's what made the difference. They just didn't have a financial plan. They had a flexible plan, one that adapted as life changed and was proactive They had a flexible plan, one that adapted as life changed.
0: Retirement isn't one chapter, it's a series of chapters. Today we walk through four of them, and the truth is, your journey will likely move through each in its own way. And every phase calls for intention and a different approach, because retirement isn't just about the money, it's about how the money supports your life. And when you're proactive with your financial strategy, you give yourself something really valuable, confidence in the years ahead.
1: This is about more than numbers here. It's about designing your life. Where will you live? How will you spend your time? Who will be part of your daily life? And how to maintain independence, purpose, and peace of mind through all of it.
0: So where do we start when we meet with clients? A plan. Everyone needs a plan, whether you're young and in the accumulation phase, or today we focused on the retiree phase. Everybody needs a plan, and the plan gives us that roadmap to get through the different phases of life. So if this conversation got you thinking about goals and how are you going to get through all the different chapters of life, the earlier you start planning, the better. And it's not just planning about, having enough money, but it's purpose in these different phases of life.
1: It is, Brent. So if you have questions about this show or like some help with planning, call our office. Our number is 616-931-1223.
0: Yeah, or you can visit our website at CooleyGodfrey.com, CooleyGodfrey.com. 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We are we're growing, and we are adding a second floor to our building, and we've been showing some pictures of the construction updates. So if you're curious how construction's going, check it out on Facebook, Cooley Godfrey Investment Group. 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
11: NBC News Radio, I'm Scott Carr. President Trump has yet to make a final decision on a peace agreement with Iran. The president indicated Friday he'd make a decision on a potential agreement with Iran after meeting with his cabinet in the White House Situation Room. Trump said before the meeting, Iran must agree they'll never have a nuclear weapon, and the Strait of Hormuz must be opened immediately with no tolls. On Friday, a federal judge ordered President Trump to take his name off the Kennedy Center in Washington, saying in the ruling the Performing Arts Center is to be named for President Kennedy, adding only Congress can change that. The judge also blocked the center from being closed down for 2 years for renovations as ordered by President Trump. In a social media post, Trump says he'll turn over all responsibility of the Kennedy Center to Congress. The upcoming FIFA Men's World Cup will be co-hosted across 16 cities in the U.S., Mexico, and Canada. The final set for MetLife Stadium in East Rutherford, New Jersey. As Jim Forbes reports, federal, state, and local law enforcement say they're prepared for any threats the games might attract.
13: At a Friday news conference at the Miami FBI headquarters, FBI Deputy Director Andrew Bailey said all hands are on deck for the largest sporting event the country has ever seen.
14: They will be on the ground in the command posts ahead of any threat. The eyes of the world will be on South Florida, and the world will see this region at its absolute best.
13: Drones are a main focus of security efforts. Operators face up to a year in jail and the seizure of any drone that flies anywhere near the matches or fan events.
11: Four men who've been trapped for a week inside a cave in Southeast Asia are now free. The four villagers, part of a group of seven who entered a cave in Laos last week looking for gold, they became trapped when heavy rain flooded the cave. One of the men was rescued Friday. Four more villagers came out of the cave this morning. Two villagers remain missing. Scott Carr, NBC News Radio. A 13-year-old and a 7-year-old are among the five people killed Friday when a bus crashed into several vehicles along I-95 in Stafford County, Virginia. State police say the bus from New York was headed south on the interstate when it failed to slow down for traffic backed up in a work zone. Witnesses say the bus was traveling at a high rate of speed when it slammed into the back of a Chevy Suburban, which slammed into an SUV and caught fire. A woman in the Suburban and four people inside the SUV were killed, including the two children. The plans for a big concert in Washington marking the nation's 250th birthday are hitting some snags. NBC's Gabe Gutierrez reports a star-studded lineup was announced Wednesday, but almost immediately several of the performers announced they'd be pulling out of the June 25th performance.
15: A wave of artists are dropping out of the event called the Great American State Fair. A group called Freedom 250, backed by the president, announced the lineup on Wednesday. But now multiple artists are saying they won't attend, including Martina McBride, Young MC, and the Commodores.
11: Though he reports plans are moving ahead for a UFC Freedom 250 fight on the White House South Lawn and on plans for a $250 bill that would bear President Trump's portrait. Treasury Secretary Scott Bessent says he hopes Congress will pass the necessary legislation to allow a living person, President Trump, to appear on a current bill.
16: I don't think that there's anything untoward about having the President of the United States, the person who was President of the United States, on the 250th anniversary bill.
11: A 31-year-old American woman's attempting to become the youngest and fastest woman to row solo from California to Hawaii. Kelsey Fendler left Monterey May 21st and has been giving regular updates on social media, detailing her fight against rough currents, weather, and strong winds. The trek to Oahu's more than 2,400 miles. The record for making the trip is 86 days, 10 hours, 5 minutes. Scott Carr, NBC News Radio.
17: Here's the updated forecast from WHTC.com. Bright sunshine expected this afternoon with daytime highs approaching 78. Lows level off around 51 tonight, mainly clear. Clear skies tomorrow, highs around 78. I'm meteorologist Paul Trombley. Currently 64.
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20: 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Let's go to California and talk to Ozzy. You're on the Under the Hood Show. Ozzy, what can we do for you?
22: We have a 2018 Ford Mustang with a check engine light on. And the code that we're getting from the car is a P0430. Now, one thing, this is my son's car. He remembers that the check engine light came on. He's not completely sure, but it appeared after he overfilled the gas tank.
21: Mm-hmm.
22: So I read a little bit, and I was curious why the P0430 code came on as opposed to EVAP-related code. But also I read that there's a relationship between evaporation faults and the oil tube sensor.
21: Mm-hmm.
22: How can you help me with this?
21: Well, what can happen, and one of the plausible things for this is that if it was overfilled and the canister became filled with raw fuel, wet fuel instead of vapors, when you start the car and even when it's running, it's going to draw an excessive amount of rich fuel into the system instead of just oxygen in there and then the fuel that the computer is putting in through the fuel injectors. It's got all this rich, you know, heavy fueled oxygen going into it. and that can skew the oxygen sensor and cause it to read, you know, say, hey, we're not putting this much fuel in there. The computer is not commanding that with the injectors, but we're putting enough in to keep it from misfiring. So we got a problem going on here. So it throws that code.
3: Mm-hmm.
21: And that's pretty common.
3: Okay.
21: When people overfill them, especially if they overfill it with the vehicle running, if they've got it running when they're filling that tank, it can really get crazy and dump a bunch of fuel in there. And this will, it'll go on until that canister vents itself out. If it's completely full, it'll never vent itself out. It'll just fill it and there won't be any airflow. But if you've got some airflow, it will eventually evaporate. And sometimes it'll completely cure itself. Other times you've got to put a new canister on it. But I would give it a little time. I mean, you've got a little bit of time until you need your emissions inspection done, I would guess. Hopefully it's you're a while off on that in California. But if you are, then just drive it for a month and see if it clears up on its own. It will reset itself if it clears out, before you spend the money on it. But if you have to, if it won't fix itself, you may need to put a new canister on it and vent valve.
22: New canister.
21: Mm-hmm.
22: Would I run into the risk of damaging the O2 sensor or the current converter?
21: No, you shouldn't. If it's just a canister issue causing that, it shouldn't cause any other issues on the car. But you won't be able to see what other codes may be in it while the light's on. But as far as that itself, it's going to run a little rich, and it'll try to lean it out a little bit to fix it. If it's running smoothly, no flashing check engine light, you should be fine.
22: Okay. We've noticed, the light's still on. We have noticed the smell, the high smell of gasoline vapors in the garage. Mm-hmm.
21: Yeah, you're going to smell that because it's venting right to the air.
4: It's just sitting right there.
22: Okay. Mm-hmm. Wow. All right.
4: There you go. Thanks very much for the call, Ozzy. That's my favorite kind of fix is wait a little bit and see if it gets better.
21: Here's a tip on how to fix your car. Don't.
4: Yeah, that's my favorite. You're listening to the Under the Hood Show. We'll be back in just a minute.
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20: 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That's the number to reach us here at the Under the Hood Show.
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20: Let's go to Missouri and talk to Jerry. You're on the Under the Hood Show. Jerry, what can we do for you?
9: I just purchased a 22 Chevy Colorado with a 2.5 and a 6-speed transmission. It appears it's a fleet vehicle, and I've got oil change history on it that's pretty good. There's a couple long ones, and then there's also some short interval changes because this truck shows 75,000 miles. But it's got 3,800 engine hours, which translates at 30 miles an hour to 114,000 miles.
21: Ooh.
9: So I'm looking forward to getting on top of the maintenance. I'm a Valvoline fan, would like to use Max Life, but then I was wondering, would there be a problem with alternating between Max Life and Restore and Protect?
21: No. You'd be fine on that. The Restore and Protect's just got some more additives in it in the package. It's basically the same thing, but they put a little extra. So it'd be putting it.
9: Or would I be better off just using that?
21: Well, you can use it straight, you know, every time. It would just be like if you're putting an additive in your vehicle that you're putting it in every other, let's say you're switching back and forth every other oil change, it'd be like putting an additive in just every other oil change. So,
9: right.
21: It kind of defeats the purpose a little bit. You just wear
20: about going half and half or something like that.
21: Well, you could do that too. You just have less additives in there. It's up to you. I know the price of oil for the consumer, for everybody, is increasing quickly. There's going to be some, you will see some and feel some major jumps coming up in oil very shortly. Watch what it's priced at today and then watch what it's priced at next month and you're going to see it. It takes a long time for oil to go up, but when it goes up, it never comes down.
20: Right.
21: We've had increases over the years, and it does take, we'll see the price of oil shoot up for a long time, and it just rides out, and then it goes up pretty quickly and stays there. So even if the oil comes down, those stay up for, you know, it's just what they do on those. It'd be crazy if we, every time you go to a quick lube,
20: right?
21: Oh, this week it's 80, next week it's 120, and then, right. then 60, and it'd be great. But yeah, I think you'd be fine with going with the Restore and Protect in there.
20: Which one's more?
21: I think they're the same price, pretty close. I mean, you know, a lot of those products, you'll see a lot of different oils. If it's from one Mobil or Pennzoil or Valvoline, whatever it is, they'll be very similar, but you could just choose whether you want a high mileage one, Restore and Protect. You want a
4: Jerry? Do you know what Max Life and Restore and Protect are?
9: No, I'm not so much worried about the price. I just wanted to make sure if there wasn't a problem with switching. I had heard over the years people saying, "Oh, once you start with one oil, you should stick with it."
21: So they have additive packages in them.
4: Same, Jerry. I've heard that same thing.
21: It's not the bigger problem is switching from a synthetic or from a non-synthetic to a synthetic. If you've always run a non-synthetic and you get a car that's older and you have some significant wear on seals and things, and then you go to a full synthetic.
9: I've experienced that one.
21: Yeah, and that's just because the synthetic is very uniform. If you imagine if you take a big screen and you pour

0: there. It's like running a smoother sandpaper in there instead of a really rough grit. You have just a nice smooth surface.
1: Does that help you out there, Jerry?
2: Yes, guys. Didn't find any transmission service information. How can I check transmission fluid without, I eventually plan on doing a change, but is there any way I can at least get a peek at what the oil looks like right now, the fluid looks like?
0: Yeah, so there's a, on the side of that transmission is where you fill it, and when the vehicle's warm and you take that plug out, it's supposed to just be a barely dripping out of there to tell you it's full when it gets to a certain level. You can take that out and see, you know, if it's dripping just a little bit and what the color of it and consistency looks like. A lot of times if you take it out with the vehicle off, it'll be higher because you're supposed to fill it when it's running and it'll be just barely dripping out. But when you shut it off, it stops pumping it out of the pan, so it is going to be a little higher. Just make sure you don't lose any. I mean, you're just going to get a few drips out of it. That's enough. Check the condition. With the miles you have on it, that's pretty low, even though it's got more hours on it. Unless it was overheated, I don't think it's going to be bad. You could probably go a ways yet. But on that first change, I like to see the first oil changes on any transmission somewhere in that 20,000-mile range, just because I want to get out everything that was original in there that's worn off the clutches, clean the fluid, and then I go longer. Like on my vehicle I had that was a little newer, just a couple years old, I went 10,000 miles. I changed it. And people are like, wow, that's pretty early. It's like, yeah. And then I go 70 on the second one because I wasn't towing with it. So I was fine with that. But the reason I did it earlier, I wanted to get all that out of there. But I wanted to let it break in first before I did it. So not too early, not too late.
2: Okay. Thank you for your help.
1: Thanks, Jerry.
0: Thank you.
1: Good luck. 866-594-4150. That's the number to reach us here at the Under the Hood Show. Let's go to Massachusetts. Talk to John. You're on the Under the Hood Show. John, what can we do for you?
3: Oh, this is a question about a brand new vehicle. My daughter lives down in Alabama, and she bought a 2026 Trailblazer. Thought the best maintenance schedule would be on that.
1: John, we're losing you terribly. We've lost. So hang right there. I think the question, new 26 Trailblazer maintenance schedule.
0: Yeah.
1: What do you do?
0: Well, the factory's going to give you, they're going to give you an idea of what they want. Don't exceed that for sure. Those engines have been pretty good, but we like to go a little bit sooner on the oil changes on there. I recommend to our customers, I don't like to see more than about 4,000 miles, 4 months, right in that area on that vehicle. Transmission, you've got plenty of time on it. That new car, like I've said, you know, I like to do them earlier, right away the first time, but then you can go longer. But that's going to be, we see fluid changes in those, especially down south where it's going to be warmer, probably in the 60,000-mile range or so. But again, get your local mechanic to look at it and look at the condition of the fluid, because if it looks great, go longer. If it doesn't, shorten it up some. But the oil changes, use that recommended factory fluid in it and make sure that you don't exceed the factory, because I believe the first oil change is going to come up like at 10,000 miles on that. It's got break-in oil in it. It's made to run and seat the rings in and everything. But after that, you're still going to see long. They do that to make you get a feeling of, hey, this vehicle doesn't need many oil changes. And, you know, if you think you don't need as many oil changes and they're becoming more expensive, you're not going to want the car that recommends more oil changes.
1: Generally, if it does depend on, first of all, you want to make sure you don't exceed the dealer's suggestions for warranty reasons.
0: Yeah, and
1: you got to keep it in.
0: That would be so high. But we've seen people do it.
1: Yeah.
0: You know, 13,000, 14,000 miles. Well, the light came on, but it wasn't that long ago. Well, sir, it looks like your light came on 3 months ago.
1: Right.
0: Oh, was it that long?
1: But if you buy a new car, and that's why I love this question. If you buy a new car and you know you want to drive it for 10 years, 100,000, 200,000 miles, then you want to get into that, kind of want to get into it quicker than the dealer, right? I mean, you want to make sure you're on that right away.
0: You want to care for it. And

0: a lot of times you can judge by the condition of the fluid. Because if you're driving a car and you, after the first oil change done, and you see that the oil is pretty clean, like you can, it's clear looking, you can see through it, it doesn't look burnt, and you're at 6,000-7,000 miles.
1: Not super clear.
0: Yeah, so just got like a light color
1: water.
0: To it. Right, just a light color to it. You may want to go a little longer. But if you see that, let's say the first time, we're at 6,000 miles, and it's, you know, it's fairly clear yet, but we're at 6,000, we're going to change it. The next time you come to 6,000, if it's even darker, and then the next time it's 6,000, it's even darker than that, maybe you feel like you're going a little long and you want to cut that back to 5,000.
2: Mm-hmm.
0: And now if you see that every time it's getting a little cleaner and you're like, wow, I'm at 5,000, it still looks like brand new, maybe you want 5,500. You can adjust that, and then you'll know with your style of driving and where you're driving it at and the wear on the engine, how long it'll be.
1: That first oil change, the $10,000 break-in, a lot of people have an aversion to that. They just can't bring themselves to do it.
0: And so when we put a remanufactured engine in, we do a lot of them at our shop, all the manufacturers we use, there's three of them, they say 500 miles, period, for the first oil change.
1: 500.
0: 500 to get everything out of there that was machined. And then after the 500, they want you to change it. Most of them are about 3 months, 3,000 miles, some a little longer. But what they want, what's more important, is the right oil, not a fully synthetic oil.
1: Okay.
0: It's a break-in oil to begin with. We want to use a non-synthetic oil, and you're going to find a synthetic blend because you're not going to find a non-synthetic. Unless you buy a special racing oil, mm-hmm. which is super expensive. But that just means a synthetic blend. If you go out and you put a, like, I don't know, Max Life or any of those, like we just talked to earlier, fully synthetic, you run the risk of not seating in
1: okay.
0: the piston rings. And when you do that, then the engine could burn oil. You know, some cars come with a fully synthetic from the factory, so certain performance cars. Other ones have that on the label as like Mobil 1 factory fill, but there's a break-in oil in there for the first time, so you really don't know, but that's what they want in there. Or it's a, you know, especially designed for it.
1: But like this one, 2026 Trailblazer, 10,000 mile. I mean,
0: I bet it's 10,000. I don't know what it is for a fact, but I bet it is.
1: If they say a 10,000 mile break-in, should we do that, or should we get close? Because a lot of people have called and said, they said 10,000 miles. I can't do that. I'll go crazy.
0: Yeah, on the first one, I would be longer. I'd feel comfortable with 5,000, not 10.
1: Not 10.
0: That's pretty long.
1: Okay.
0: But you got to get the right oil in it if you're going to go earlier.
1: Oh, I got you. I see what you're saying. We're going to take a quick break. You're listening to the Under the Hood Show.
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7: NBC News Radio, I'm Scott Carr. A federal judge is ordering President Trump to take his name off the Kennedy Center in Washington. The judge ruled Friday the Performing Arts Center is to be named for President Kennedy, and only Congress can change that. The judge also blocked the center from being closed for 2 years for renovations. In a social media post, President Trump says he's turning over all responsibility of the center to Congress. The president's pulled his endorsement of Republican Congresswoman Nancy Mace, who's running for governor of South Carolina. On Friday, Trump endorsed Mace's opponent, Lieutenant Governor Pam Yvette. On social media last night, Mace suggests that Trump pulled the endorsement because she had advocated for the full release of the Epstein files. Federal investigators are now on the scene of a helicopter crash in a heavily wooded area of Dawson County, Georgia. Authorities say two people aboard the chopper were killed in the crash. One woman was rescued and taken to a hospital. Scott Carr, NBC News Radio.
8: 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Now, let's go under the hood with the Nordstrom's Motor Medics.
1: 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That's the number to reach us here at the Under the Hood Show. 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
0: Like Susan German, congratulations from our friends over at Berkeley One Classics. They're celebrating over 50 years of collector car coverage.
1: Mm-hmm.
0: They could protect just about anything that's a classic collector. So you got to check them out. You could give them a call.
1: And classic a collector can depend on a lot of things.
0: Depends
1: too.
0: You might have
1: a collector.
0: You could go buy a collector today,
1: mm-hmm.
0: a brand new one off the showroom floor. But it's going to be specific. You know, new Chevy Trax is not a collector. But there are other things that are, yes.
1: And some cars can be collectors or not collectors, depending on how you use them.
0: How you use them. The condition of the car,
1: mm-hmm.
0: Things like that. Like, a 1982 Chevy El Camino. That could be a collector, or it could be a crappy old car you use to haul paint and logs around that's beat up with rust. That's not a classic. Not a Berkeley One classic, you know, but it could be nice, mint. You know, it's part of my collection. I use it to drive around weekends. It's not my daily driver to work. There's some things there. How do you know? You call Berkeley One Classics, and they'll help you out.
1: 866-594-4150. Let's go to Don in Pennsylvania. Don, you're on the Under the Hood Show. What can we do for you?
9: Hey, guys. Calling about the $2008 million Tahoe.
1: Okay.
9: So I got my transmission rebuilt, because it overheated on me. It went up 250 degrees.
0: That'll do it.
9: And it smoked the third and fourth gear out of it. So I took it to the shop. Before I took it to the shop, I went over everything this guy was going to do to it. He said, and I specifically said, put a transmission external cooler on this thing. So I get there to pick it up, and I asked him how hard it was to retrofit the cooler, and he's like, oh, I didn't do that. He goes, so I put it on the hot flush machine, and it showed no resistance, so it's clear. I said, well, I'm not comfortable driving it after putting this much money into it, and you and I had talked about putting this cooler on, so he put the cooler on. What is the temperature I should be seeing on an external cooler as I'm driving it on a 90-degree day?
0: Well, it's still got the one in the radiator, which is going to warm it up some, and then you've got the external one after. Did he bypass it completely? Okay, if it's gone completely without a load on it, no towing, anything like that, it's going to run a lot cooler, but you still may be running 160 to 180 degrees on a 90 degree day without towing. You start towing with it, you could push that thing up to 250 if you over tow. But on, you know, standard towing, like around here, I've got some vehicles that have that transmission in it with only an external cooler, and it's a large one with fans and things like that. And I'll see it hit, you know, 200 degrees on a very hot day in the mid 90s. When a lot of humidity, so there's not a lot of dispersion from that, they'll get pretty warm. But typically, you know, if it's 80 to 90 out and I'm not towing, I'll see those things run about 170 or so. And it varies by vehicle and gear ratio and things like that. But they'll still get warmer. And that doesn't hurt. If you're not burning the fluid, you're not hurting anything. Once you hit 200, you're getting hot enough you can start oxidizing fluid and causing things to be damaged once that fluid protection is gone. But you don't have to be worried about heat. It's overheat that you have to worry about.
9: All right. Well, I saw it hit 190. I'm like, what the hell's going on? But it did go down.
0: Yeah.
9: It went back down. It seems to go down when I'm stopped more than it goes down when I'm driving. Is that right?
0: Yeah, because you don't have the torque converter is just sitting there. Everything's freewheeling. It's really not doing a lot. It's just idling, and you've got plenty of flow. You got plenty of airflow. The fans are running, and it's cooling off. But you're going on the road. It's got to run. You know, the torque converter's slipping as you're accelerating. It's building heat. It will go up typically as the faster you go. Also, you know, the transmission shop is going to know where to mount that cooler, but it's got to be mounted out in front of everything where it has good airflow through all of it.
1: Don, thanks very much for the call. Good luck. I recognize Don's call there, because when I had overheating problems and could watch the temp on my car.
0: You were a nut.
1: I could not.
0: Is it hot? Is it too hot? It was like, dude, yeah, dude, like your car is just overheated. It did.
1: Yeah.
0: It killed it.
1: And it just, it drove me nuts. Once I had the problem, I would sit there and I would know that I could get, I would know that I could go 10 or 20 degrees higher than it was sitting. So if it went 2, I was like, oh, no, here we go. It drives you nuts.
0: Mm-hmm.
1: 866-594-4150. Let's go to Illinois and talk to Mark. You're on the End of the Hood Show. Mark, what can we do for you?
10: How you doing, guys? A little over a year ago, I have a 2019 Honda Accord Sport. A little over a year ago, I had an issue with all my lights turning on in the car, and my car kind of went into limp mode. So I took my car to be serviced, and when I took it into the dealership, they said I had a blown head gasket. So I did not believe them. I took it out of there, and I went to a few other places to get it checked out. Finally, somebody thought it was potentially the ignition coil, so I was getting a misfire. It was a P0304 misfire. So what had happened is the guy that I took it to, he just bought some like Amazon part ignition coils, so he replaced them with those. anyway, about 6 months later, I had the same issue again. So again, it went into limp mode. I had problems with the car not driving, and I took it to another dealership, and again, they thought it was the ignition coils. This time, they replaced them with more of the dealer type ignition coils, and I'm having the same issue again. So I did see online that this particular car does have misfires that happens quite frequently, but I can't seem to figure out exactly what's going on. I know the engine's very small. I've been told by some people that sometimes there's carbon buildup and you need to get the carbon out of there. Any suggestions, I would appreciate it. I don't want to sell the car, but I don't want to keep spending thousands and thousands of dollars on trying to repair it and not fixing the actual problem.
1: You got them 6 months coils on there. You got to get the longer ones.
0: Well, so, yeah, you can get a cheap old Amazon coil, garbage, or you can go to Advanced Auto Parts.
1: Is that his issue here?
0: Yeah, well, here's the thing. Okay. You go to Advanced Auto Parts and get a Motorrad coil, a good solid one that's going to last. It's got more windings in it. It's built heavier. It's what you pay for sure. But
10: do you think that's what it is?
0: Oh, no. I'm not done.
10: Okay,
1: no,
10: I'm sorry.
1: Yeah.
0: No, you're fine.
1: Mark,
0: I could see
1: his face. I felt it coming. So.
0: Yeah. So you can either put that cheap coil in and have the problem occur quicker, or you could put the great coil in and have it occur a little longer down the road.
1: But not much.
0: But you're not fixing the problem.
1: Right.
0: The problem likely is a head gasket or a problem with a cylinder wall leaking a small amount of coolant, and that is causing the coil to fail. It's an ignition problem caused by the failure in the coils is caused by the engine itself. I know,
1: so
0: Shannon had a
1: 3.6
0: Chrysler.
1: It's fixed, you're still going to have...
0: You'll go a little longer.
1: Yeah.
0: But, so he had this problem with a 3.6 Chrysler that had a valve problem, and that valve problem was causing some differences in cylinder temperatures and causing the coil to fail repeatedly, and they put a head on it, and that fixed it. These Hondas, they're one of the highest replaced engines we have in our shop with this little turbo engine right after somebody bought it. So it seems like about 50% of all the engines and transmissions we replace in our shop are in vehicles that people have bought within the last 90 days.
1: Oh.
0: So somebody probably already knew there was a problem with the car when they sold it. So they sold it. Now somebody else has bought it because it doesn't, we don't have that percentage with people that have had them a long time, you know. We see on these, that engine has a long history of head gasket issues. You can run the engine till it's warm, shut it off, and then right away take the spark plugs out of it and let it sit. And if you let it sit 4 or 5 hours and you stick a bore scope down in there where you can see where the head gasket is sandwiched between the block and the head, you look around it with a bore scope, you can sometimes see just a drip of coolant in there, and that's all it takes. I just had one of these maybe 2-3 weeks ago, and it was misfiring. We put coils on it. It lasted 3 or 4 weeks, started misfiring again on the same cylinder. So I did this. I ran it, and I pulled all the spark plugs out. I scoped it with a bore scope, and I saw two of the four cylinders had signs of coolant in there, and that was it. So it had to come out. Now, you might be able to seal. It's a small leak, and K-Seal, that partner of ours that has the special sealer, that is a great sealer for this type of problem where you shut the engine off, there's no more cylinder pressure, so it's now coolant is seeping towards the cylinder. It's perfect because it's a very small leak, and it's something that is not being pushed out when the engine's running and into the cooling system to pressurize it. So that could be something that fixes it, and now it would be more of a permanent repair. It wouldn't be, you know, just a, well, I'm going to throw this in, how long is it going to last, 6 months? Now, if it does the trick in there, and I think you got a pretty good chance of it, I think it could really extend the life of this. So if you put a bottle of K-Seal Ultimate in there and you run it a couple hundred miles and you replace that coil, probably it'll be under warranty or something. But if you do get it replaced, then, and it fixes it, then you know that's what was going on. It was a head gasket issue.
1: And him trying the K-Seal won't make it worse if that
4: doesn't work.
0: No, I mean, it doesn't affect a thing at all. So, no, it's good, and it's actually got a money back guarantee.
1: So, Mark, is it running? Did you put coils on it and it's running good now? And you're afraid of the clock, or are you up against the coils on it now?
10: I've replaced the coils two different times. It seems to be okay right now. But like I said, I don't have a lot of confidence. And the original gentleman that was talking, what did you call that material that you said, and where did you say to put that? Did you say to put that in with the antifreeze or the oil? I'm sorry, I didn't hear what you said.
0: K-Seal, make sure you put it in the coolant system only. I have had somebody call me the other day and said that, well, I put it in my oil and it didn't work. I'm like, and your engine's still working? That surprises me. It says right on it, coolant.
1: Yeah, K-Seal is the product, the partner of ours.
0: For cooling systems,
1: and follow the directions on the bottle.
0: And if you've gone to a dealership and they put those coils on for you, I'm surprised they didn't first look at a head gasket. Because if you got online to YouTube and looked at these 1.5 Honda and Acura engines, you will see a lot of videos from dealership mechanics saying, oh, here's another one with coils that were replaced unnecessarily. It's not a coil, it's a head gasket issue, or they've come back and they're tired of replacing coils under warranty because they know their coils are fine. It's something else causing it.
1: So now that he has done that, this is the perfect time.
0: This is the perfect time because it's running well.
1: Yeah.
0: Go to the store now. 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
1: K-Seal Ultimate.
0: It's a big, round, tall thing. You put the whole bottle in. You got to shake it well.
1: Is that the big one, or is that
0: the little? It's the big, tall one. But you want to make sure it's completely shaken so there's no stuff sitting on the bottom of it, and drain down just enough coolant. You know, there's a little valve on the bottom of the radiator. Lower it down when it's cold to...
1: It's like $20.
0: Yeah. And so, you know, put the whole bottle in there and then top it off. Make sure it's completely full and run it.
1: K-Seal, follow the directions.
0: With
1: just
0: the letter K.
1: Read it, right?
0: Yeah, I mean, it'll tell you.
1: Mark, thanks very much for the call, and let us know how it goes. Let's take a quick break on the Under the Hood Show.
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11: 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Let's talk to you, and you, and you're on the Under the Hood Show. What can we do for you?
19: Hey, guys. Appreciate you taking my call.
0: Yeah.
19: I've got a 2005 Mazda 6 with a 2.3 liter, about 145,000 miles, and I am battling a misfire. If I go back a ways, at about 120,000 miles, I was getting a PO300 misfire code on random cylinders, replaced ignition coil, and, that fixed it. So fast forward to now, and, I've had another PO303, so misfire on the third cylinder for the last 2 years. And didn't really take care of it. Finally tested it, got no spark at the ignition coil again, and replaced that again, and that seemed to fix it perfectly. But now we're 650 miles later, and it is giving me the PO303 misfire code again, so I am just at a loss.
0: Cylinder three. Like we just talked earlier, you know, you can have repeat failures on a cylinder from when you have a coil failure, from either the coil itself failing a second time, which is rare, but it can happen. More often we see something else externally causing the failure in the coil. So if you've got a head gasket that's got a problem, you've even got an injector that's dirty and it's causing a variance in the cylinder temperature. So if you, I mean, the O2 sensor can only adjust so much because it's looking at all the cylinders at once and it's trying to keep them all even. But if one is way off, it will compensate by kind of moving everything in an average, but you can still have that one drop off with a misfire. Yeah, you're just going to have to find it. So if you've replaced a coil, you got a misfire, you got a repeat failure in that same one, you'll have to look and see if you've got, you know, is it just a coil? And you can swap them around. So you could take a coil off of cylinder one. We've gone as far as we'll swap the coil and the injector and the spark plug from a known good cylinder like cylinder one. And you got that PO303 means the three means cylinder three. A four would mean cylinder four, or PO301 would be cylinder one. Swap a known good one for the bad hole. And then transfer the other stuff too. We start with just a coil, and then we'll go with a spark plug, and then even the injector. Move them around and see if the misfire follows it. If it does, we know that part is bad that we moved over. But then you got to find out what's causing it. Was it just a repeat failure because one of those parts failed, you know, a warranty type failure, or was it something more like a injector that's bad, or a head gasket that's bad? Or you're burning oil and it's causing that problem. You've got to do some looking to see what's going on there.
19: Yeah. And this engine has the, you know, it's not the coil over plug on each cylinder. It's the one to the side with four posts on it, and its spark plug wires go to each spark plug.
0: Yeah, and you can have a coil fail that same way with the with either the coil unplug, just like that, or on the with a wire, you can have them fail as well.
19: Okay, gotcha. Any chance it could be the computer given making that plug?
0: Yes,
19: or making that coil bed.
0: Yeah. It's not very often it happens, but it can. We've seen them, the drivers go bad in the computer, and they keep the spark, the coil energized too long, which causes it to overheat, and the overheating will cause it to fail early. So if it's supposed to keep it on for a few milliseconds and it's keeping it on for 10 times as long every fire cycle, it can burn it out, and that's not good.
19: Okay. Gotcha. All right, guys. I'll keep looking. Appreciate you guys.
11: There you go. Thanks very much for the call. Good luck. 866-594-4150. Let's talk to Frank. Frank, you're on the End of the Hood Show. What can we do for you?
20: Hi. I have a 22 Ford F-150, and I had the rear pinion seal replaced because it was leaking. And ever since then, when I apply gas, the gas pedal to go faster, it gives like a wind noise. Is that something that could have been caused from that seal being changed?
0: Well, not necessarily the seal being changed, but something else in the area. They possibly left something loose. You got a vacuum line loose. You got a air intake hose loose or something like that. So it's causing that to whistle when you accelerate. That's very, very plausible.
20: Okay.
0: I've had people, they'll come back and say, hey, I'm hearing a noise ever since you worked on it. Could you check it out? Sure, I'd be glad to. Because we want to either verify that we did it and fix it, or verify that we didn't and let them know what that noise is.
20: Perfect. Okay, I'll take it back in and see if they can find it.
11: There you go. Thanks very much for the call. I want to ask you about battery maintainers for a second.
0: Okay.
11: So we have one car that just doesn't get driven that much, so we have a battery maintainer on it. How long, like we don't necessarily know that we're not going to drive it for a while.
0: How long can you leave a battery maintainer on a car you're not using?
11: Yeah,
0: or how long should you wait before you put it on?
11: That's the question, maybe.
0: Put it on immediately because you don't know.
11: Okay.
0: If you think that you're going to drive it in the next couple days,
11: and you don't
0: put it on, unless you know for a fact you're going to drive it, put it on because you'll forget.
11: For sure.
0: Because if you've been putting it on, you'll be like, oh, it's on there. I don't need to go check. I'm sure it's on there. Is it? Oh, well, nah. And then you'll forget.
11: Mm-hmm.
0: And then you'll go to start it and it'll be dead. And then you'll need a new battery. You'll be like, oh, now I got to get a battery. I had a maintainer. Why didn't I put a new? Shoulda, woulda, coulda. So just put it on.
11: You know what I did the other day?
0: What'd you do?
11: I went out there to put the maintainer on and I realized I'd already opened the hood. Which reminded me that like 4 days ago, I had opened the hood by reaching in the open door of the vehicle to hit the hood latch. And then I went up to the front and I got distracted by something. So not only was the hood open, the door was open. The driver's door. So there was no maintaining. It was
0: dead.
11: It was dead.
0: Oh, God.
11: I know. That's when I sent you that text said, next time I bring it in, we should take a look at that battery because there's been issues with it. But that was me. And it was forgetting that I was working on it, that I left the door open when I left the garage, and it was dead. And then it came right back. I mean, I put the maintainer on it and brought it back. Just fine. I didn't drive it for a couple of days, but when I went back out, it was just fine. Those things are amazing. Don't shake your head at me. I'm being vulnerable here.
0: When was the last time you changed your oil?
11: Oh, recently.
0: On that one.
11: Recently.
0: Recently enough?
11: Yeah.
0: Recently enough.
11: This year.
0: This year. Okay.
11: This calendar year, I think.
0: This calendar year.
11: For sure.
0: Oh, did I change it?
11: Yeah.
0: Oh.
11: Yeah.
0: How am I supposed to remember these things?
11: No, I'm just saying. That one's been recent.
0: Okay.
11: All right. That'll do it for this hour of the Under the Hood Show. Thanks very much for listening. Until next time, you can find us at underthehoodshow.com. And don't forget, you can watch the show
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21: NBC News Radio, I'm Lisa Carton. President Trump wrapped up a White House meeting without a decision on extending the current ceasefire with Iran. More from Scott Carr.
22: The president indicated Friday he'd make a decision on a potential agreement with Iran after meeting with his cabinet in the White House Situation Room. Trump said before the meeting, Iran must agree they'll never have a nuclear weapon, and the Strait of Hormuz must be opened immediately with no tolls.
21: Iran's official news agency accused the president of stalling talks by making what it called excessive demands. President Trump's so-called anti-weaponization fund is being temporarily blocked by a federal judge. Michael Kastner reports.
23: The $1.8 billion fund was announced by the Justice Department as part of the president's settlement with the IRS. It's meant to pay those who were allegedly victims of being targeted by the DOJ under former President Joe Biden. The judge's ruling prevents the DOJ from moving forward with any action with the fund as a lawsuit against it moves forward. A hearing has been set for June 12th. Well, for the judge to hear arguments if a longer pause should be issued.
21: An investigation is underway after two people were killed and one person injured in a helicopter crash in Georgia. The Dawson County Sheriff's Office said emergency crews responded to a call late Friday night of a downed helicopter in a remote area. The crash site is about 60 miles north of Atlanta. Tropical downpours are targeting Florida and the southeast with much-needed drought relief over the next few days. The active weather pattern is expected to trigger heavy rainfall and thunderstorms, and it comes as many municipalities remain 5 to 14 inches below their average rainfall since last August. The system is expected to intensify today as an upper-level low-pressure system develops near the southeast. And the Carolina Hurricanes are in the Stanley Cup final for the first time in 20 years. The Hurricanes advanced following a 6-1 win over the Montreal Canadiens last night. 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In New Jersey, a deal in Newark to help prevent some of the violent arrests of protesters alarmed over conditions inside the Delaney Hall ICE Detention Center. Andrew Whitman reports.
24: Federal agents will withdraw from the Delaney Center parking lot, and New Jersey State Police will take over outside the detention center. On Friday, feds charged into a crowd, used an irritant spray, and hit one protester with a baton. Three people were arrested and taken inside. Homeland Security Secretary Mark Wayne Mullen called the deal a win for his agency because he said Governor Mike Sherrill had refused to let state police work with ICE. Protests started last weekend amid complaints about conditions inside and word of a hunger strike.
21: Federal, state, and local law enforcement agencies are prepared for any threat the World Cup games attract. Jim Forbes has the latest.
25: At a Friday news conference at the Miami FBI headquarters, FBI Deputy Director Andrew Bailey said all hands are on deck for the largest sporting event the country has ever seen.
26: They will be on the ground in the command posts ahead of any threat. The eyes of the world will be on South Florida, and the world will see this region at its absolute best.
25: Drones are a main focus of security efforts. Operators face up to a year in jail, a $100,000 fine, and the seizure of any drone that flies anywhere near the matches or fan events.
21: Bruce Springsteen is announcing a one-day pro-democracy festival ahead of the November midterm elections. The 76-year-old Springsteen put on a three-hour show in Washington, D.C. this week where he called President Trump racist, incompetent, and treasonous. During the show, he promoted the upcoming Power to the People Festival, which will also feature Joan Baez, Foo Fighters, Dave Matthews, and Tom Morello of Rage Against the Machine. The festival will be held 1 month ahead of the midterms, October 3rd, at the Meriwether Post Pavilion in Columbia, Maryland, just north of Washington. Lisa Carton, NBC News Radio.
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2: Ample sunshine expected this afternoon, with daytime highs approaching 78. Lows level off around 51. Tonight, mainly clear skies. Bright sunshine expected tomorrow, daytime highs approaching 78. I'm meteorologist Megan Mulford. Right now, 66.
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0: Thanks for joining us under the hood.
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1: 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We've got a lot of questions coming in on chat, and we have some news, but we've got calls coming in from all over, so we should probably get to that first. Because I don't want anybody to wait too long when they call. I try not to. We try to make it as quick as we can.
0: Keep them moving.
1: 866-594-4150. Let's talk to Carl. You're on the Under the Hood Show. Carl, what can we do for you?
9: I recently got a recall letter from Ford about my F-150 that the transmission could suddenly drop into a lower gear. How worried should I be about this?
0: Get it done. You know, the recalls are there. They're safety
9: they don't
0: recall.
9: They're not doing anything about it.
0: Then why did you get a recall letter? It just says, hey, we want to let you know your transmission could cause something serious damage, but we can't fix you. What's the letter say?
9: What it says.
0: It doesn't say that we're waiting on parts, we're waiting on a fix, something like that. What does it say? Stop driving it?
9: It says they don't have a fix for it yet. Just a warning that it could happen.
0: Well, I suppose they're trying to protect themselves, so if it does happen, then they say, well, we told them about it and gave them the chance to not drive it. That's usually not the way they go. They usually issue a stop driving order. And tell you don't drive it, it's a safety issue, or they say, we have a fix, bring it in, or we don't have the fix, we're awaiting the parts, but it's going to be soon, and it'll be, a very unlikely chance of it happening. They've got to have a reason behind it. With recalls, they usually, pick the lesser of two evils, either paying the price if somebody does get hurt when there's a problem, or, fixing it. I mean, it's they're notifying you to let you know what happens, but I don't know. I'm not a car lawyer for that kind of thing, but you got to get it as soon as the recall comes to you. You got to get in there and get it fixed. But you can also get a hold of the dealer and really, have a discussion with you bought this thing. Get a hold of them. Get on the phone with them right now and say, hey, I got this letter. What's this mean? And am I safe? Am I going to drive this? Have them put it in writing if you want. I mean, if you really want to go there, but I can't imagine what if you're hauling a trailer down the road with it. You're pulling your boat headed down the road, and all of a sudden it drops into a low gear and causes a problem. Is it just one gear it's dropping down, or is it dropping all the way to low? I don't know on this one, but I wouldn't feel comfortable thinking that it could be a safety issue. And if it is a safety issue and they're suggesting to not drive it, you'd think they would offer some kind of, reimbursement for not being able to drive it. Don't know.
19: Letter.
10: Carl, your phone's going bad there. Sorry about that. We just lost you, I think.
0: Good recall on the phone.
10: You make bad choices, Carl. I was just looking over here while you guys were talking, and it does the 1.4 million vehicles in his range.
0: That's plenty.
10: And it does say you can call, there is a fix that they have. Maybe they don't have it right at the moment, but I think somewhere in there it should say you can check it.
0: There's more to this than we know. It's got to, but you got to call them. Whenever you get a letter like that, you call because that's a serious safety issue if you've got a vehicle dropping down a lot of gears. If it's just dropping one gear, if you're in overdrive and it drops down one gear, you can live with that. It's not going to hurt anything. But if it's dropping into first gear because there's a problem, which vehicles have done this in the past, other ones, that would be a serious issue. Your wheels will lock up.
10: If Shannon were here, I'm going to fill in. I'll play the part of Shannon.
0: Yeah, what would he do?
10: He would say that he doesn't know if 1.4 million 11-year-old vehicles should be their responsibility anymore, right? That's what he would say. He would say at some point, you can't expect the manufacturer to cover every incident, and now we're at 1.4 million trucks, and it's 2015 to 2017.
0: Oh.
10: So that's a long way out. That's what Shannon would say. And I would say, that sounds like somebody at the top of the org chart rather than the bottom that he would say that.
0: Well, yeah, if the fix is to replace the transmission.
10: It's not.
0: Can you imagine? I mean, there's people that are like, I bought this car.
10: What if the faulty sensor isn't the faulty sensor and the transmission's going to have. Yeah.
0: Yeah, I mean, there's a lot of variables in there for sure, you know, especially if you can't afford to fix
10: something
0: big. If it was several thousand dollars, then that changes the views, and a lot of it's politics on what gets fixed and what doesn't get fixed. But
10: I would bet, that plays a big factor in if you're the manufacturer of a vehicle and you know you have 1.5 million vehicles out there that have this issue, if the fix is $10, your reaction is going to be different than if it's $2,200.
0: Yeah, and if most of them are failing instead of just maybe...
10: Some, yeah.
0: Oh, five of them might fail, and what's the chance that somebody's going to get really hurt when they fail? Oh, it was just one? How much is it? There's a lot of things behind the doors, I bet,
10: which
0: we don't want to see.
10: In their defense, that sounds very callous and cold, but we all make that decision every day, right? I mean, that's how all decisions are made. What's the outcome of this going to be that if there's a risk, should I do it? Should I go down this side of the ski hill or that side? Well, I'm old and rickety, so not that one anymore.
0: That was scary.
10: Yeah.
0: But did you die? Still here to talk about it.
10: 866-594-4150. Let's talk to Bill. You're on the End of the Hood Show. Bill, what can we do for you?
12: Yes, I have a 2022 Subaru Outback, and it has a high idle, 1,800 RPM when it started in the morning, and it stays quite high for a minute or two. Is that something to be concerned about?
0: They do idle pretty high when you start them, especially when the cars are getting a little bit of mileage build up on them and they're starting to come into need of tune-ups, fuel system services, emission system cleaning on these vehicles. I know we do a lot of emission system cleaning using the CRC GDI service kits to clean out emission systems, and then we reprogram the throttle body. We relearn that so it relearns its base idle and all that. If they get carbon buildup in there and that blade is hanging open a little bit, it thinks that's, when you shut it off and restart, it thinks that's the base point, and that's where it should be, and that's too much. It'll cause it to idle high. So a simple cleaning of the throttle body can make a world of difference on most cars when things like this start occurring. But again, the Subarus, they do idle up. They tend to idle up high when you first start them, and then they come down. But they shouldn't stay there too long. You'll know the difference between, oh, that's what it always did, to now, boy, that seems pretty high up.
10: All right, let's take a quick break. You're listening to the Under the Hood Show.
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10: 866-594-4150. Real quick, before we talk to John in Florida on the chat here, Steven says, I think referring to me letting my battery go dead. It says anytime, they say anytime your battery goes dead and you recharge it back up, the life of the battery is cut in half.
0: Yeah, the reserve capacity is cut down. If you go to our partners at autobatteries.com,
10: is that still,
0: they'll show you all that stuff.
10: With like AGM batteries, that's still the case?
0: AGM batteries are not as bad, and a lot of those are made to be deep cycle. If they're deep cycle AGM, they're made to do that. But a regular lead acid battery is designed, or it's just because of the design of it, yes, you kill it and you recharge it, you're going to lose half your reserve capacity.
10: And I did mention that to you. I said I killed it. So,
0: so at some point, it's like, okay, I got a fully charged battery. I got plenty of voltage. It'll start the car. But if you open the door and leave the lights on for like a minute, the battery's dead. Mm-hmm. Otherwise, it'll start to run just fine. So that's your reserve capacity, how many minutes the battery can drain at a certain amperage before it is too low to start.
10: So technically, if you run it dead and then restart it and you never let it, if you just...
0: Oh, no, fully charges. So if you go buy a brand new battery off the shelf, put it in your car today, and it's working,

0: and so does everyone, to remember everything I said to you in passing about my car. So when you said, like there, you were surprised about my battery, and I specifically talked to you about it, but it was like 6 months ago.
1: Well, what about 30 years ago when you told me about the Cutlass and it had that little noise in the camshaft? And
0: that's the thing. That's your fault, by the way.
1: It is my fault.
0: Yeah, because you normally do. So that's the, if you had fixed my car, you would remember when it, you did it, what you did exactly. But me just talking about it, that's not going to. Let's talk to John in Florida. John, you're on the End of the Hood Show. What can we do for you?
2: Hey, guys, thank you. Love your show. Your guys are terrific. I wish you were here in Central Florida. My wife has an 89 Buick Park Avenue with 340,000 miles on it. Spend most of its life in Florida. You know, we've been having a issue the past year. After you start the car, about a minute later, it starts running rough. And generally, if you wait long enough at idle, it stalls. Like, let's say a minute later, minute and a half. I have this problem with what feels like what you think from the old school, a loaded up carburetor. You know, you flood a car and then you get it started and it just starts basically running really rough. That's effectively what it does. It starts kind of running rough and then it just shuts down. If you start it up right away again, sometimes it's generally okay. And then other times after you start up, it will run a little rough until it gets into, until you get into the accelerator and then everything smooths out. I could basically run it, you know, on the highway for 2 hours at 70 miles an hour and not a problem. It runs real smooth. But, you know, I've been having this problem and it's been tuned up several years ago. The ICM and the distributor block was replaced because of a check engine light. But had that, had a little rough idle before that. You know, other than that, full tune up, wires, plugs, two old school mechanics I talked to don't believe it's the fuel pump or fuel related. They suspect it could be electrical issue in the wiring due to the age of the car. No codes that pop up. One mechanic suggests replacing maybe the ECM. And the fuel pump was replaced about 8 years ago. The OEM lasted 27 years. I think that's maybe when that little rough idle started. At traffic lights. That's pretty much it.
1: Well, I highly doubt the ECM is bad, that they just don't really fail on those cars. I don't know if I've ever replaced one. But there's a couple things that I'd look at real close. There's a wiring harness that runs down the front side of the engine that runs to the camshaft sensor and the crankshaft sensor. It's on the passenger side there by the pulleys. Look at that real close because they'll wear through and they'll chafe the wires and cause some weird issues with them running, idling, things like that. And then the other thing is those injectors on that car, once they became 5-6 years old, we started having some issues with them. And you got a car that's a lot older than that now, and we've put a lot of injectors in those cars over the years, so it's possible that you've got some windings breaking down that they just can't open the injector to the amount open that the computer wants them to be open quickly enough. So you're having some issues there. A car that old, which, when we get these engines in, whether they're in a Fiero or a Cutlass Sierra or Park Avenue, occasionally we'll get one of these older ones in like that. And a lot of the times, I'd say probably half the time, we fix them. We put new injectors in them. They sell them. They're available. Advanced Auto Parts carries those. Pretty common parts still, because there's a lot of those cars on the road. In our area, we don't see as many because they've rusted and died, but down south that's still a pretty popular car to pick up as a used car because it was, you know, one of those more bulletproof vehicles at the time. Good transmission, good engine, the body's held up and in warmer weather, so there's still a lot of them out, so they still have readily available parts for those. But I would not be surprised if you've got some injectors that have just failed, and they can just run poor. You start them, they shake, misfire, and they'll die, and you restart, and the computer adjusts a little bit. Then they'll run pretty good for a while, and then they'll, you know, they can give you that little roughness at idle. The other thing that causes roughness at idle is carbon buildup behind the valves or just worn valves in those engines. But a lot of times it's just the injectors.
0: John, thanks very much for the call. Good luck. Let's take a quick break. You are listening to the Under the Hood Show. 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
5: NBC News Radio, I'm Lisa Carton. President Trump wrapped up a White House meeting without a decision on extending the current ceasefire with Iran. More from Scott Carr.
6: The president indicated Friday he'd make a decision on a potential agreement with Iran after meeting with his cabinet in the White House Situation Room. Trump said before the meeting, Iran must agree they'll never have a nuclear weapon, and the Strait of Hormuz must be opened immediately with no tolls.
5: Iran's official news agency accused the president of stalling talks by making what it called excessive demands. ICE protests continue outside the Delaney Hall Federal Detention Center in New Jersey. Protesters have clashed with police all week near the facility in Newark. Confrontations have become heated following reports that some detainees are on a hunger strike to protest conditions inside. Tropical downpours are targeting Florida and the Southeast with much-needed drought relief over the next few days. Lisa Carton, NBC News Radio.
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0: 866-594-4150. That's the number to reach us here at the Under the Hood show. 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
0: Marty in St. Paul, Minnesota?
8: No.
0: Okay, good. Because I mean, not okay good. That'd be neat. But
8: Marty in Yuma, Arizona.
0: I grew up with a
8: Yuma. I know, a Marty Bradshaw?
0: A Marty Bradshaw, yeah.
8: Sounds like a... That sounds like he should be a...
0: Hey, it's me, Marty Bradshaw. Come on down.
8: A used car salesman or a baseball player or NASCAR driver.
0: Waterbeds.
8: Yeah, Marty Bradshaw over here at the Waterbed Factory.
0: Stop on that. Or an auction. You made me just think of an auctioneer. Stop on that. We got a lot of loads of hay. We got four new heifers. You know, that's like a...
9: All priced under market value.
0: 866-594-4150. Got some stuff coming in on the chat. Hold on. Let me switch my mice here.
8: Is it Marty Bradshaw?
0: And go back to this screen. I have a 2026 GMC 3.0 Duramax. Should I use Howells on every fill-up, or what do you recommend? Any problems to watch for? I had a 23 Tahoe with a 3.0 Duramax, and I loved the mileage. GMC Duramax.
8: I would say that you should be using the everyday diesel treat from Hotshot Secret.
0: Okay.
8: Every tankful. And yes, not every other tankful. You've got to run an additive in every single tank to protect the injectors and the pump and the whole system.
0: Okay.
8: That's really important.
0: Everyone.
8: Everyone. It's like saying, hey, should I put oil in my car after every oil change or not? Can I run just...
0: Why isn't it just in there then?
8: In there?
0: Yeah.
8: Money.
0: Because they do that,
8: money.
0: Right?
8: They removed all the lubricating properties for emissions. So then we put something back in there that I don't
0: know. And that's fair that if diesel were another 10 cents, people would go, I don't want to, I'll add my own additive, right? I mean, and I'm not.
8: Yeah. Can you imagine that if one station had it, but it was 10 or 15 cents more,
0: but you didn't have to
8: whatever the
0: additive,
8: cost of the additive is, and then the other one didn't, they go for the cheapest pump.
0: Yeah.
8: It's just the problem we're having now with people grabbing the E85 pump because it's the cheapest.
0: Mm-hmm.
8: Oh, it's $1.89. Let's put that in my car instead of $4. Oh, why does my car run bad now?
0: That is tempting. I mean, not really. But, like, I think of now with gas prices the way they are, I'm really glad I don't have that car that burned gas anymore. Because I didn't mind it when it was, you know, it was 215 versus 240. Even though the gap is the same.
8: And myself, I don't like... Yeah, I like my gas to always be cheap when everything else goes up because it's just something we've become accustomed to. But on the curve of inflation, if we went back to 1980 when fuel was like 68 cents a gallon and we applied regular inflation to that something, a loaf of bread that was 68 cents or whatever it was.
0: Yeah.
8: What would – you could probably look that up, Chris. Something that cost 68 cents in 1980, what would it cost today?
0: I don't think we want to get into
8: $12
0: looking anything up. I don't think we want to get into reasons or
8: no. I mean, just inflation
0: in
8: general.
0: Yeah, yeah.
8: So it'd be crazy, but it's still is cheap, but
0: ooh,
8: it's also something that drives the world.
0: I remember when they put the $1 sign up.
8: A lot of them had magic marker, and then somebody went up to the sign and they spray painted the one in front of everything. It was like 101.9.
0: We had the one station had the big sign that rotated made out of light bulbs, and they had to add a new one to the sign, and they couldn't just staple up a sign. And I think they were happy.
8: I wonder when the day is that they have to add a one in front of the. Will we still be using gas cars when they have to add another one to the signs?
0: Don't say that.
8: I bet there are some stations. I mean, most of them have gone digital now.
0: They're going to have to.
8: Have you looked?
0: It.
8: Do you remember? I mean, I think all our signs around here that are digital have three digits.
0: I think they're digital, and they have a spot for each digit. So.
8: But they have a spot for three, I think.
0: No.
8: $9.99, I think. And then it says 0.9 on the end in digital up on the
0: Maybe
8: corner.
0: They just get rid of the 0.9, just paint over that so they can use all four letters.
8: I'm going to go look now. On the way back to the shop, I'm going to look up at these stations and see if there's three or digits or four digits up there.
0: 866-594-4150. They'll go to the all flat one. I think that's what
8: we've got a lot of those too. Big TV screen ones.
0: Yeah.
8: Now.
0: Let's talk to Chase. You're on the End of the Hood Show. Chase, what can we do for you?
10: Hey, guys. I just wanted to get your opinion on the three-liter Duramax. I'm looking to get a used one that's in like the 50,000 to 75,000 mile range.
0: All right, that's our phones are not. This is not great.
8: Yeah, they're updating a off-site. They're doing a update for pushing updates through, and they had to push them through on the day we're doing the show when they know that that's the only day they can't do it. So,
0: Chase, though, I kind of heard what he said. We just talked about it. Three liter Duramax.
8: Buying a 3 liter Duramax vehicle, is it, you know, good idea, bad idea? Overall, I like the engine for the way it drives. They're pretty, you know, they're economical and they're pretty good as far as, you know, you keep them maintained. They run really well. They're good for pulling what they're recommended to pull. So overall, that's okay. The thing I don't like about them is when they do break, they are super expensive to fix. And a lot of shops won't touch them. They'll work on a full-size Duramax V8, but they will not work on those smaller Duramax engines, just like they won't work on a lot of the ProMasters and the Chevy Colorado and all those things that have the small diesels, the Dodge diesel, the Ram engine they have in the Jeep and things. And they don't do it, and it's crazy money, and the parts are really expensive. So that is an issue. That's why, for me, I wouldn't personally buy one. If I was buying it for a business and I was going to buy it and own it and get rid of it before it was out of warranty, like trade it in and get the next model, I own it for 3 years, I trade it in and get the next model. I own it 3 years. I would definitely do that because of the cost and the fuel savings and all that. I think it'd be a good idea. But for me to personally buy one, especially one that was 3 or 4 or 5 years old or more, I just wouldn't do it because I've seen how much it can cost when somebody comes to us and says, I need an engine.
0: Now, owning one, if you've had it forever and it's your, they're great.
8: Yeah, as long until it breaks.
0: Right.
8: But driving of it and owning it, that experience is great. It's when it breaks. Plus, there is a big difference in what you're going to cost for maintenance if you have to maintain this thing. You know, your oil changes.
0: Yeah.
8: It's going to be expensive compared to a gas vehicle. So depending on what your use is, if you're a person that's putting on 3,000 miles every 3 months, I would definitely go with gas because it's going to cost you a lot less for maintenance, and you're not running it like you would normally a diesel. But over the highway, well, as much as you can save on fuel economy, I mean, there's quite a spread between a gas and a diesel on this. So I might run that route if I was going to be on the road a lot.
0: The takeaway I've always taken from you guys talking about it is, this is just like the general sense I get from you guys is, if you don't need the power of a diesel, don't get one.
8: Right.
0: Don't get your daily driver as a diesel, or don't go say, hey, oh, I got a good deal on this truck because it's a diesel and I like it. If you don't need to drive the diesel, don't drive one. That's pretty, right?
8: Our customers are spending between 2 and 3 times more per mile to keep and own a vehicle and maintain it compared to a gas vehicle when they have a diesel.
0: Mm-hmm.
8: So it's a lot. If you're only using it, well, I just drive it to work every day. And we have a lot of customers of ours that drive Duramax and Cummins diesels and Power Strokes to work every day. That's just your daily driver. They never haul anything. They got a 3/4 ton or a 1 ton truck, and they just drive it to work, never have a boat behind it, never put anything in the box. It's just, oh, it's just my driver. It's my old driver. I got a good deal on it, like you said, because it's a, you know, it's just my truck.
0: Is there a mile limit where it starts to make sense? Like,
8: you'll know what that is. What?
0: I mean, I drive 100 miles a day. Is that
8: 100 miles a day? You'd have to get. First off, you're going to pay a lot more for that oil change that you need done, and it's
0: and
8: a little
0: fuel.
8: Longer oil change. The fuel is going to be more than. The fuel economy is usually better on a diesel than a gas,
0: right.
8: Quite a bit.
0: But the fuel's more.
8: But the fuel is more, especially now. You get, when the prices go up, the spread between gas and diesel widens. You know, if you got $2 for gas, you might be $2.60 for diesel. At $3, you might be $4 for diesel.
0: Mm-hmm.
8: At $4, you're $5.40, $5.50. So it just keeps getting wider, which is really weird.
0: Yeah.
8: But you have to have diesel, right? You have to have diesel to run the trucks that bring everything to us. So they know that.
0: They sure do.
8: Yeah.
0: 866-594-4150. Let's talk to Craig in Iowa. Craig, you're on the End of the Hood Show. What can we do for you?
11: I just bought a 2017 Ford Escape SE four-wheel drive with a 2.0 EcoBoost with 27,000 miles. I got it from my parents. It's like brand new. I'm just wondering, what is there anything I should be looking out for? Any kind of upcoming maintenance I should be doing on it? He had it serviced regularly. They just quit driving, and I took it over.
8: Yeah, that's a pretty good vehicle. Which engine's in it? Is it the four-cylinder or the six?
11: 2.0 four-cylinder.
8: The 2.0, okay. Well, that's good. The smaller engine, the turbo engine, that's a crapshoot. You don't know what might happen on that. But that's a pretty solid engine you have. We don't do very many of those engine swaps at all in our shop. We're doing a lot
11: That is an EcoBoost. So.
8: Oh, you got the 2-liter turbo. All right, now I'm thinking of the other one.
11: Yeah.
8: I'm there too. Okay. Anyways, okay. It's not the 1.6, though. The 1.6 is the problematic one. That's the one we're replacing all the time in our shop. So
11: sticker under the hood says 2.0.
8: You've got to do your oil changes on that. Keep that up. Make sure you don't let the air filter get so dirty that it's sucking it into the engine. I've seen a couple of those lately. You got to make sure you do the upkeep on that. But transmission fluid is very important on these vehicles. So many people just let them go, and they come in, the fluid's black, they're shifting poorly, and they start having issues with them. So definitely don't do that. But overall, you know, I think it's a pretty good vehicle.
11: I know he was a stickler for 3,500 to 5,000. I'm a stickler for 3,000 to 500 for oil change.
8: That's better. 5,000 is way too much on that engine. On any turbo engine that's that small, it can't take it.
11: Okay. Like I said, I know it's in a range there somewhere, but I got a 27. I put 3,000 on it in the last couple months. Should I take it in for a trans fluid change, or do I got some time, or timeline on that, do you think?
8: If you don't know when it was done, I would do it now, because I bet it's way longer. If you don't know when, it was probably way longer than you think. It may never have been done.
11: All right, that's all I wanted. I really appreciate you guys. You've taught me a lot.
8: Thank you.
11: Thank you very much.
0: Thanks very much for the call, Craig. You're listening to the Under the Hood Show. We're going to take a quick break.
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7: 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Yeah, baby!
0: 866-594-4150. That's the number to reach us here at the End of the Hood Show. Chat, question on the chat. I have a 2015 Explorer, and my defrost doesn't work. I think AC works on all settings, and heat does, except defrost. The shop said some heating wire or something. What's your opinion? First of all, as a question.
8: Heating wire or something?
0: I think AC works on all settings, and heat does, except defrost. They think that.
8: He's got to be talking about the front defroster if he's saying AC works, right? Not the
0: right.
8: Back. But when he says wire, I think the back.
0: No, I think the heating wire is wiring in the, like, there's a short, right? I mean, what is that?
8: There's wiring that controls the doors to go from hot to cold. So that's part of it. And then there's motors that control the doors from hot to cold in the dash. Now, those motors fail a lot. And the boxes that have the doors in them, they can also have the doors break. So they can't be actuated by the motors any longer. I got one now. We're putting in an F-150. We looked and the motor was bad, but it was bad because the door was broken and it was jammed. And sometimes the motors can fail and twist the door too hard and break the shaft on them.
0: Okay.
8: So he's got to find out, one, what we do is we'll scan it and see if anything weird comes up on the scanner data. Step two, if that looks pretty good and it's not moving physically, we will take the motor off the box and grab a hold of the shaft on the motor and turn it and see if it goes from hot to cold. And if we can flip it back and forth and the air comes out hot, it comes out cold, that's working, but we put the motor back on and it won't physically control it. And we look at the data and we can't make it move on our scanner. Then we know that that motor is bad or the wiring too, it's bad. Usually it'll give us a code, open wiring, open circuit.
0: Is there anything that it tells you because the defrost is the one that doesn't work? Because that should always
8: that's
0: work,
8: a
0: right?
8: There's a mode door that switches from, so you've got several. With a AC system these days, we have a mode that goes from face to defrost to floor that switches that. And then there's another one that controls the heat, hot and cold, usually a left and a right on most vehicles now.
0: And it should fail in the defrost mode, right?
8: No. Okay. Electric ones will fail anywhere they want.
0: Okay.
8: The old vacuum ones, if you lose vacuum, they default to defrost for safety. And when they're on heat on floor, they're always a blend of defrost and heat because they figure if you need heat, it must be cold enough that your windshield needs some defrosting.
0: 866-594-4150. Let's go to Idaho and talk to David. You're on the End of the Hood Show. David, what can we do for you?
17: My wife has this idea that she wants to tow our tent trailer with her 2018 Jeep Compass. So I don't know. It doesn't have a hitch on it right now, but it's evidently rated to be able to tow up to a couple thousand pounds, but I didn't know if that was a smart idea, because it's only got a four-cylinder engine and an automatic transmission. So I'm trying to get some impartial advice on that question to share with my wife.
8: Yeah, tell her we said no. I wouldn't tow anything with that thing. We put so many transmissions in these Jeep Compasses. We've had a lot of them with cooler issues with them, and that'll burn the transmission up with no towing, and you don't really know until it happens.
17: Really?
8: Yeah, so it's good to have that checked if you can. They'll flow test it with a hot flush and make sure that it's working and change that fluid. It'd be just a great idea if you want to protect it.
17: No.
8: We put a lot of them in.
17: So you're saying I can have the cooler tested even before I do any towing?
8: Well, one, transmission
17: or do
8: service.
17: Any driving?
8: Transmission service. Well, for what, just normal maintenance. Transmission service, and when you're doing a transmission service, have them flush the cooler as well. Do a hot flush and make sure it's flowing well because it might be collapsed. But when you're, as far as towing goes, the best thing to tow with that is a bike rack with some bikes on it. Put your tent in the vehicle. If you're pulling, when it says it's rated to 2,000 pounds, that means realistically about 12 to 1,300 pounds of towing capacity on that trailer.
17: Okay.
8: Because you're going to have other stuff in there, and it's got to be no more than about 80%. I wouldn't feel comfortable with more than about 60% of what it's rated at just because we've had so many transmission issues. We don't see many come in with trailer hitches. When we do, they're usually coming in for a transmission. They're just not rated. They're just not really rated for that. I think they were probably overrating for towing. But we do see a lot of people put bike racks on them and kayak rack or something like that. They seem to be fine
0: with
8: that.
0: But like a platform, a shelf.
8: A shelf with
0: what do you call
8: boxes back there, a utility carrier.
0: Yeah, there you go.
8: Those cargo carrier, those seem to be fine.
0: Cargo carrier, there you go.
8: If you look around, you'll start seeing a lot of Jeep Compasses out there. You will almost never see one pulling any kind of a wheeled trailer behind it.
0: So much so that, like on that one, others, you should use a cargo trailer, a cargo shelf in the thing before you use a roof rack, because the roof rack is going to drag too.
8: Right.
0: You get the weight and the drag.
17: Oh, okay.
8: Yeah, the roof racks will also obstruct a lot of the, they'll drag the vehicle down for. Then a lot of people don't understand. If they've got a trailer, let's say they're rated and they can safely pull 1,500 pounds behind a lightweight vehicle like that. They do that, but then they load up their roof with a bunch of stuff, which adds weight to the car, one, which is like towing. So now you've added that total capacity. But it also, that wind resistance might be the equivalent of adding 1,000 pounds behind you because you're pushing into the wind.
0: That cargo weight, that towing weight, includes cargo.
8: That includes everything else in the vehicle.
0: Like
8: you,
0: if the towing weight is 1,000 pounds, you can't put a 1,000-pound tow on there and put sandbags in the back of the back seat.
8: Yeah, you can't. And four people in the car and coolers and all your camping gear. That all adds up. Unfortunately,
17: I was going to ask you, did I hear you correctly when you said a lot of Jeep Compasses are coming in with transmission problems, not even towing anything?
8: Correct. We've had a number of the, out of all the Jeep vehicles, we've done more transmissions and Compasses than any of the other ones. But they've had coolers that have failed on them.
17: How much does a transmission replacement cost on one of those, roughly?
8: I think the used ones
17: a 9-speed automatic.
8: Yeah, the used ones we've been doing, I think, have been running about $3,800 installed, and the remanufacturers were closer to $5,800, I think. And that's in our area. It depends on where you go. It can range up and down all across the country, but that's a lot of money. Before I did that, I'd be like, let's trade it in for a Grand Cherokee or a Cherokee before I would wait and put a transmission in one. If you can avoid it, just avoid the issue.
0: My car has a tow rating of 700, which I read as zero.
8: Yeah, that's zero.
0: Yeah. Don't do it at all.
8: It's a bike rack.
0: Yeah. David, thanks very much for the call. Good luck. 866-594-4150. Let's talk to Dion in Wisconsin. Dion, you're on the Under the Hood Show. What can we do for you?
14: Well, Ford Explorer fuel inlet mill light. I'm like, why? What is it? I mean, I don't even understand the purpose of that.
8: Well,
14: there's a code on the dash for that.
8: Yeah, you've got that capless fuel system, right? You just open it up and you plug it in. So, yeah, we love those, right? They become dirty over the years.
0: I love it so far.
8: Well, they're fun to use. Yeah, they're very convenient to use.
14: No way to buy, Yeah, is there a way to bypass that so to turn a switch so it isn't on the dash? You know what I mean? Just annoying.
8: No.
14: You know, checked engine light, just like, what?
8: It's there to tell you there's a leak in there so you don't pollute the world and kill everybody early.
0: That's, matter of fact, you probably, you know, legally, you probably can't.
8: No, you can't. It's an emissions device. You can't go away. But what I'm surprised, so it's pretty foolproof. It works really good until it doesn't. You know, this thing, well, look at it. It's 16, 17 years old. It's been working this whole time.
14: Yeah.
8: And they say, well, why don't we just sell a part that a new filler neck, like our partner over at Dorman. Why don't they make an OE fix for that with a cap, right? Just take, because you could put a cap on it and wouldn't know if it had one or not. Well, here's why. Because they do sell filler necks, but they sell them for the capless ones because they lasted 16 years. The cap one might only last that long, too, and they cost about the same to build. So why not just fix it with the factory design? So they do sell filler necks, so you can buy those from Dorman. But I think
14: that was to fix the problem, the issue.
8: You're going to have to find out what it is, and what they do is they scan it, they see what the code is, and then they'll do a smoke test. They'll hook a smoke machine to that system, to the EVAT system, and pressurize it very slightly, and they will look for leaks. If they see an external leak, like smoke coming out of the filler cap area, then they know that that is bad and that it'll need to be replaced. If they do not see smoke there, it's likely moving internally, and you've got a bad vent valve, bad purge valve, something like that, and it's allowing it to leak internally. So it's got internal bleeding for smoke, and they can repair that by repairing whatever valve's bad. They'll just unhook the hose and watch and see, oh, smoke's coming out and that valve's closed. That valve is bad. It can be diagnosed. It takes a little bit of time, but within an hour or two, they can go through that system and find out exactly what's causing your light and get it turned off so you don't have to worry about it anymore.
14: Right. Well, okay. Well, it threw me off. I remember when a girlfriend got the vehicle, and it was like, I went to put gas, and I'm like, what'd you do with the cap?
8: I remember those days when they first came out. I had a number of people call us up at the repair shop and say, hey, my car doesn't have a cap, but I can't find one that fits it. It's really small. What fits it? Like, nothing? Like, well, what?
0: I love it in the winter because I always, when I drive the other car now, I always forget. So I'm out there and I'm freezing and I get the pump turned on and I turn and I open it and I'm like, oh, and then I gotta, it's that 3 seconds of my life right now.
8: It
0: adds
8: up.
0: I don't mind now. Now it's fine. But when it's 22 below and I'm trying to stand in between the pumps to get out of the wind, then I like it.
8: 10 below zero and a 40 mile an hour wind hitting you in the face, is it?
0: I'm sitting out there pulling the license plate down in the back trying to find the
8: gas
0: filler neck.
8: I own a car that still has a plate. You know, I own the one.
0: Oh, the
8: Monte Carlo's got
0: one?
8: The newest purchase. The Monte's got a gas cap under the license plate. The Bug's got one under the side. But
0: yeah,
8: some cars they're just fun to find where the release is, like the hood release or the fuel door release.
0: Yeah.
8: Like, where is it? And it's like the hood release and the Bug is where, Chris?
0: Oh, I don't remember.
8: In the glove box.
0: Oh, yeah.
8: And it's a double one. You got to pull it there and then go up front and hit the button.
0: Yeah. The what I always am surprised by is how, like in my wife's car, I know where the hood release is, but it's not there right now. I know and then I'm like, oh, yeah, it's another inch further. But I never get that one right. I never reach into my wife's car and pop the hood without trouble, without having to go, what the, did they move it?
8: At least they're very similar between models now, like GM. They're all in about exactly the same place, no matter what model it is. Ford is doing that, Honda.
0: That'll do it for this hour of the Under the Hood Show. Thanks for listening.
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1: NBC News Radio, I'm Lisa Carton. President Trump is weighing a deal to extend the current ceasefire with Iran. Trump met with his cabinet Friday in the Situation Room without making what he called a final determination on a possible deal that would set the stage for the next round of negotiations. More from NBC's Richard Engel.
2: Vice President Vance confirmed the agreement is nearly ready, but says he doesn't know when or if the president will sign, with some discrepancies on key questions remaining.
1: Following the two-hour meeting, Trump said Iran must agree to never have a nuclear weapon and the Strait of Hormuz must be opened immediately. Iran's official news agency accused the president of stalling talks by making what it called excessive demands. A federal judge says President Trump can't rename the Kennedy Center or close it for renovations for now. Here's Chris Caraggio.
3: On Friday, the federal judge ruled the center is to be named for President Kennedy, adding Congress gave the Kennedy Center its name and only Congress can change it. The judge also temporarily blocked the center from being closed for 2 years for renovations. Trump changed the name to the Trump Kennedy Center while announcing the closure for what he called much-needed renovations.
1: A United Airlines flight bound for Minneapolis diverted to Wisconsin last night after a passenger reportedly tried to breach the cockpit. United Airlines Flight 2005, which originated in Chicago, landed safely at Dane County Regional Airport near Madison to address what the airline called a security concern involving an unruly passenger. An FBI spokesman said a subject was detained and the flight continued on to its destination. No injuries were reported among the 147 passengers and six crew members on board. Three mountain climbers have died on Alaska's Mount McKinley. The Latvian Mountaineering Association reported Friday that a fourth climber on the expedition has been rescued and is in critical condition. The climbers were up over 18,000 feet. 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
4: Hi, this is Gary Stevens. I got Monday off, but Dan Evans will be sitting in for me on Talk of the Town. He'll be chatting with State House Rep. Luke Meerman and Jason Schenkel, the director of Ottawa County's Veterans Affairs Department. 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
1: NBC News Radio, I'm Lisa Carton. President Trump is weighing a deal to extend the current ceasefire with Iran. Trump met with his cabinet Friday in the Situation Room without making what he called a final determination on a possible deal that would set the stage for the next round of negotiations. More from NBC's Richard Engel.
2: Vice President Vance confirmed the agreement is nearly ready, but says he doesn't know when or if the president will sign, with some discrepancies on key questions remaining.
1: Following the two-hour meeting, Trump said Iran must agree to never have a nuclear weapon and the Strait of Hormuz must be opened immediately. A federal judge says President Trump can't rename the Kennedy Center or close it for renovations for now. Here's Chris Caraggio.
3: On Friday, the federal judge ruled the center is to be named for President Kennedy, adding Congress gave the Kennedy Center its name and only Congress can change it.
1: Lisa Carton, NBC News Radio.
4: With a news update on WHTC Holland's Cool FM, I'm Gary Stevens. A 55-year-old Grand Haven man received a second sentence stemming from an alleged sexual relationship with a 16-year-old special ed student in Ravenna Public Schools. Paul Maska was already behind bars for up to 18-plus years on federal child porn charges, and on Thursday, he was ordered to serve up to 15 years on state criminal sexual conduct counts, but that will run concurrently with the federal sanction. Maska was arrested in February 2025 and had resigned from the position as a special ed teacher that same day. Will she or won't she? The governor's not saying. For the moment,
5: Whitmer says she is not going to be a presidential candidate in 2028 in a TV interview from the Mackinac Policy Conference, but she added, never say never to what she'll do when she's out of office.
6: I've got a lot of energy. I will be 55 when I leave office, so it is, you know, I want to have impact. I want to do good work, but I'm also looking forward to taking a little bit of a break and thinking about it.
5: Whitmer adds that she didn't think she'd ever run for governor either. She says she does not want to be distracted by people talking about her seeking the presidency during the rest of her final year as governor. I'm Mike Alarney.
4: Three Democrats seeking that party's nomination in Michigan's U.S. Senate election held a debate at the Mackinac Policy Conference on Thursday. State Senator Mallory McMorrow says the Democratic Party has an anti-Semitism problem, and the state convention attendee yelled a slur at her Jewish husband in April. Former Wayne County Health Director Abdul Al Saeed says he wants to tax billionaires 7% of their wealth and invest the money into health care, functional infrastructure, and schools. Congresswoman Haley Stevens was asked about accepting donations from the American Israel Public Affairs Committee, a pro-Israel 501c4 that does not have to disclose its members. She answered, people are frustrated because we have not done comprehensive campaign finance reform. Get the latest news anytime at WHTC.com.
7: Here's the updated forecast from WHTC.com. Ample sunshine expected this afternoon with daytime highs approaching 78. Lows level off around 51. Tonight, mainly clear skies. I'm meteorologist Jennifer Vujicki. Right now, 70.
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1: NBC News Radio, I'm Lisa Carton. A Florida judge will review a deal between the Justice Department and the president to settle his lawsuit against the IRS. Trump filed the suit over an alleged mishandling of his tax records that ended in leaks to the media. The proposed agreement would create a nearly $2 billion fund to compensate victims of political weaponization. On Friday, the judge ordered Trump's lawyers to respond by June 12th to a motion filed by 35 retired federal judges alleging the settlement is a product of collusion and a fraud on the court. Following the settlement, Trump moved to dismiss the lawsuit in a bid to stop further judicial review of the agreement. President Trump is still mulling over a plan to extend the current ceasefire with Iran. Trump met with his cabinet Friday in the Situation Room without making what he called a final determination on a possible deal that would set the stage for the next round of negotiations. Following the two-hour meeting, Trump said Iran must agree to never have a nuclear weapon and that the Strait of Hormuz must be opened immediately. Iran's official news agency accused the president of stalling talks by making what it called excessive demands. The NTSB is investigating a deadly bus crash that killed five people and injured dozens of others on a Virginia highway. Federal officials say they're looking into a variety of factors, including the driver's qualifications. State police say the bus from New York was traveling southbound on I-95 in Stafford County early Friday when it failed to slow down and slammed into multiple vehicles that were backed up in a work zone. Over 40 others on the packed highway were taken to hospitals, including three with critical injuries. The ice is set for the Stanley Cup Final following the Carolina Hurricanes' win Friday night over the Montreal Canadiens. The Hurricanes will host Game 1 at the Lenovo Center in Raleigh, North Carolina. Game 1 of the Stanley Cup Final is set for Tuesday, June 2nd. 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
1: NBC News Radio, I'm Lisa Carton. A Florida judge will review a deal between the Justice Department and the president to settle his lawsuit against the IRS. Trump filed the suit over an alleged mishandling of his tax records that ended in leaks to the media. The proposed agreement would create a nearly $2 billion fund to compensate victims of political weaponization. On Friday, the judge ordered Trump's lawyers to respond by June 12th to a motion filed by 35 retired federal judges alleging the settlement is a product of collusion and a fraud on the court. Following the settlement, Trump moved to dismiss the lawsuit in a bid to stop further judicial review of the agreement. President Trump is still mulling over a plan to extend the current ceasefire with Iran. Following his two-hour meeting with his cabinet Friday, Trump said Iran must agree to never have a nuclear weapon and the Strait of Hormuz must be opened immediately. Lisa Carton, NBC News Radio.
2: With a news update on WHTC Holland's Cool FM, I'm Gary Stevens. During the Tulip Time Festival, it was look but don't touch the star of the show. But now that the tulip blossoms are just a memory, that prohibition no longer stood somewhat. On Saturday morning, residents and visitors got a chance to dig up tulip bulbs planted by municipal crews at two Holland locations, Centennial Park and Windmill Island Gardens. It was first come, first served. Hopefuls needed to bring their own 5-gallon bucket, digging tools, gloves, and an Alexander Hamilton calling card, $10 bill for each bucket. The money was going to help fund the Holland and Bloom urban beautification effort. According to Linda Hart, Executive Director of the Holland Area Visitors Bureau.
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5: Here's the updated forecast from WHTC.com. Lows level off around 51 tonight under clear skies. Ample sunshine expected again tomorrow. Daytime highs approaching 78. Partly cloudy skies tomorrow night. Lows dip down to about 54. I'm meteorologist Paul Trombley. Currently 76.
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0: 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It's the greatest oldies in Michigan, plus CBS News and updates from our Holland newsroom, all in one place. I'm here to make the drive home smoother, brighter, and a whole lot more fun when the day's done. Let me put a smile on your face. I'm J.D. 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
1: Rob Bartier. President Trump is planning to host a political rally to celebrate America's 250th anniversary. Trump announced the move today after several artists pulled out of the upcoming Great American State Fair on the National Mall. In a Truth Social post, Trump wrote that he will take the place of the highly paid third-rate artists and give a major speech. President Trump added that he's also looking into the possibility of doing an America Is Back rally in D.C. at the same time and same location. Multiple artists pulled out of the Great American State Fair after public backlash over the event. Trump referenced those cancellations as performers getting the yips. Anti-ICE protesters are facing off with police again this weekend outside the Delaney Hall Federal Detention Center in New Jersey. Protesters have clashed with officers all week near the facility in Newark. Governor Mikey Sherrill said she ordered state police to set up perimeter zones on Friday to ease tensions and to keep ICE from sending more agents to the detention center, which she says could cause more problems. Secretary of War Pete Hegseth urged Asian allies to increase military spending to counter China's growing power. Speaking at the Shangri-La Dialogue in Singapore, Hegseth called for a stronger, more self-reliant network of allies to stop aggression and preserve the balance in the Pacific.
2: Our approach asks Pacific nations to do what many are already eager to do, invest seriously in their own defense.
1: Hegseth said the U.S. expects its Asian allies and partners to boost defense spending to 3.5% of GDP as its pledge and a $1.5 trillion investment in its military. Legendary music mogul Clive Davis was hospitalized in New York City this week. A rep for Davis told TMZ he was suffering from an upper respiratory infection and was admitted to the hospital as a precaution. The spokesman also said the 94-year-old is expected to be released soon. Rob Bartier, NBC News Radio.
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1: NBC News Radio, I'm Rob Martier. President Trump is planning to host a political rally to celebrate America's 250th anniversary. Trump announced the move today after several artists pulled out of the upcoming Great American State Fair on the National Mall. In a Truth Social post, Trump wrote that he will take the place of the highly paid third-rate artists and give a major speech. President Trump added that he's also looking into the possibility of doing an America Is Back rally in D.C. at the same time and same location. Anti-ICE protesters are facing off with police again this weekend outside the Delaney Hall Federal Detention Center in New Jersey. Protesters have clashed with officers all week near the facility in Newark. Legendary music mogul Clive Davis was hospitalized in New York City this week. A rep for Davis told TMZ he was suffering from an upper respiratory infection and was admitted to the hospital as a precaution. The spokesman also said the 94-year-old is expected to be released soon. Rob Martier, NBC News Radio.
2: With a news update on WHTC Holland's Cool FM, I'm Gary Stevens. Will she or won't she? Well, the governor isn't saying for the moment.
3: Whitmer says she is not going to be a presidential candidate in 2028 in a TV interview from the Mackinac Policy Conference, but she added, never say never to what she'll do when she's out of office.
4: I've got a lot of energy. I will be 55 when I leave office, so it is, I want to have impact. I want to do good work, but I'm also looking forward to taking a little bit of a break and thinking about it.
3: Whitmer adds that she didn't think she'd ever run for governor either. She says she does not want to be distracted by people talking about her seeking the presidency during the rest of her final year as governor. I'm Michael Arney.
2: For people who need to travel along northbound US 131 in Plainfield Township, delays are expected for the next month. The Michigan Department of Transportation has closed two of the three lanes just before exit 91 for West River Drive. Because of a large pothole on the overpass of West River Drive, the exit will remain open. Get the latest news anytime at WHTC.com.
5: Here's the updated forecast from WHTC.com. Lows dip down to about 51 tonight under clear skies. Ample sunshine expected again tomorrow. High temperatures reach up to 78. Lows around 54 tomorrow night, partly cloudy. I'm meteorologist Megan Mulford. Currently 73.
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1: NBC News Radio, I'm Rob Martier. President Trump is weighing a deal to extend the current ceasefire with Iran. Trump met with his cabinet Friday in the Situation Room without making what he called a final determination on a possible deal that would set the stage for the next round of negotiations. Following the two-hour meeting, Trump said Iran must agree to never have a nuclear weapon and the Strait of Hormuz must be opened immediately. Iran's official news agency accused the president of stalling talks by making what it called excessive demands. The president says he's planning to host a political rally to celebrate America's 250th anniversary. Trump announced the move today after several artists pulled out of the upcoming Great American State Fair on the National Mall. In a Truth Social post, Trump wrote that he will take the place of the highly paid third-rate artists and give a major speech. Trump referenced those cancellations as performers getting the yips. Defense Secretary Pete Hegseth urged Asian allies to increase military spending to counter China's growing power. Lisa Carton reports.
2: Speaking at the Shangri-La Dialogue in Singapore, Hegseth called for a stronger, more self-reliant network of allies to stop aggression and preserve the balance. He said, quote, there is rightful alarm regarding China's historic military buildup and the expansion of its military activities in the region and beyond. The Pentagon chief stressed allies want stability, not escalation.
1: Snickers has launched a new campaign offering free candy bars to chocolate lovers with a certain name. 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The new chocolate bar and ice cream are now available at retailers nationally for between $1.50 and $6, depending on the package size. 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
1: NBC News Radio. I'm Rob Martier. Iran's official news agency is accusing President Trump of stalling peace talks by making what it calls excessive demands. It quoted a senior government official as saying Trump is betraying diplomacy to pursue other objectives as anticipated. The statement comes as Trump is still weighing a potential deal to extend the current ceasefire with Iran. U.S. officials said Friday the White House is considering an agreement to start 60 days of discussions with Tehran about its nuclear program, but neither side has signed off on the deal. Defense Secretary Pete Hegseth urged Asian allies to increase military spending to counter China's growing power. Speaking at the Shangri-La Dialogue in Singapore, Hegseth called for a stronger, more self-reliant network of allies to stop aggression and preserve the balance in the Pacific.
2: Join us in embracing this vision, in building a team of strong, self-reliant nations fully capable of defending their own sovereignty.
1: Hegseth said the U.S. expects its Asian allies and partners to boost defense spending to 3.5% of GDP as it's pledged a $1.5 trillion investment in its military. A federal judge has struck down a state law in New Hampshire that requires first-time voters to show proof of citizenship. Judge Samantha Elliott ruled Friday that the state's interest in election integrity cannot justify the burden the law places on voters. The judge's ruling takes effect immediately. Gen Z is fueling box office demand. Fandango found that the generation, which ranges in ages from 14 to 29 years old, is one of the most active movie-going demographics and attends more films per year than some older generations. Comscore says Gen Z accounted for 40% of all movie audiences in North America in 2025. During 2025, members of Gen Z saw an average of 7 movies in theaters. Rob Martier, NBC News Radio.
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